0: Astros had a runner at home from left field. I want more Bryce Matthews. So,
1: really?
0: Yeah.
1: You want more Bryce Matthews?
0: I do.
1: Okay, how?
0: Trade Jake Myers.
1: I think they tried.
0: Try
1: I think
0: again.
1: They tried to trade Jake
0: There's
1: Myers.
0: A deadline coming up. Find a way.
1: Okay, this is, so is this what the, like, what's the mindset here? Like, what are you trying to do with this?
0: I
1: are you trying to, like, see the future? Yeah. You're trying to, like, win baseball games?
0: No, I want to see, I don't think it makes you any worse. I don't know if it also makes you, like, that much better, frankly.
1: Jake was a better player prior to this weekend.
0: Yeah.
1: Like, in terms of stats.
0: But I think for the future
1: Jake Palmer too, though.
0: But I just want to see more Bryce. Like, I think for the future of, you know, can Bryce Matthews develop into an everyday center fielder? Is he just a fourth outfielder? Is he a 4A guy? Like, what is he? But I like the pop in the bat. I like what we see in the field. We saw that over the weekend.
1: So you want to see him as your everyday center fielder?
0: I do.
1: You feel like this is reactionary to a hot weekend?
0: No, I've felt this way before.
1: Yeah, but he was hitting like under 200 prior to this week.
0: I know, but the strikeout numbers are still down.
1: Okay.
0: Just want to see.
1: Jake Myers has been abysmal this year. So you can get away saying that this year. You couldn't have gotten away saying that last year.
0: Oh, no.
1: When Jake Myers was hitting, you know, flirting with a 300 batting average and had his best offensive season since his rookie year.
0: And as you said, they wanted to get rid of him anyways.
1: Well, I just don't think that there was an offer out there that they liked. So why would there be an offer out there that they like now? Like, he was coming off a season in which he hit 292, had an OPS plus of 104, was playing Gold Glove caliber defense. Now he's lousy, 215 average, 70 OPS plus, still playing Gold Glove caliber defense.
0: Yeah.
1: But why would there be more of a value for him now than there was in the offseason?
0: Injuries, teams that feel like an upgrade defensively at center field would be valuable to them. That's also not going to cost an arm and a leg.
1: Just wonder how many teams he's an upgrade over.
0: That's a fair question.
1: I don't think there's much value for Jake Myers.
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3: I really believe this is the year for the Texans. I cannot tell you how confident I feel this year going into the year. And I know we talk a lot about Braden Smith, Wyatt Teller. Those guys have had some injury issues.
1: Mm-hmm.
3: But if they're healthy, Braden, Wyatt, Keelan Rutledge, who is an absolute
1: dog.
3: You have a unit that can move people. Now you have a hammerhead back there with David Montgomery because he's going to be the perfect number one running back to complement Woody. I look at what the success of a running game, and then they've added, Nick did a great job of adding tight end pieces. Hopefully Cade Stover stays healthy.
4: You got Brevin Jordan potentially coming back. Brevin, you got Jordan. Marlon Klein, the rookie. You got Foster Moreau, who is sneakily one of the best signings.
3: This is a good Y, just a Y who will get after you and run block if you want to run. So I think they're going to run the ball better, and if they run the ball better, passing is going to be so much easier. But the area of concern is getting the internal clock fixed for CJ, because there's just no doubt that he does see some ghosts from time to time. Mm-hmm. His poise is not as witnessed by the footwork. If you look at a quarterback's feet, is one of the best indicators of poise. And then do they drop their eyes while they're managing the pocket noise, sliding? Do they still keep their eyes up to get through progressions and make throws? CJ's run into a problem with that in both phases. I think the footwork, which leads to inaccuracies, dropping his eyes a little bit because he's nervous about the rush. And I understand. I mean, he's taking a lot of heat. Getting his internal clock fixed is so important because you don't want him overly rushing, because then you take away throws down the field that can hit explosives. But at the same time, you don't want him hanging onto the ball for bad sacks, which sometimes he'll do as well. Running the ball is the best way to help manage that. I think he's just, it's a matter of rebuilding his confidence. It's all there inside. I think the only way you unlock it, though, is get him to have that swagger and confidence back.
1: Yeah.
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6: All right, Michael, as far as staying home this weekend, what is there to watch?
7: Well, obviously, you mentioned it. I think both of you mentioned it earlier. House of the Dragon Season 3 premieres. I'll get to that here in a second. But best movie of the year, Project Hail Mary, is now streaming on MGM Plus. I don't know who has MGM Plus, so shout out to folks. Shut up, Brian. Brian was shaking his head about Project Hail Mary. No, shut up, Brian. 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Also, don't listen to Brian.
6: I think that is a great way to preview or talk about how great Project Hail Mary is. Brian, shut up.
7: There you go.
6: That should get you excited. Michael is excited enough about that movie to tell someone to shut up, and Michael's a very nice individual.
8: Yeah.
7: So I'm a kind person.
6: So if he's telling Brian to shut up, I'm a great guy. You want
7: that
6: Stephon
7: did have
6: Diggs.
7: Some Stephon Diggs connotation to it.
6: So, yes, Brian, shut up. Project Hail Mary is great. What's next?
8: We've now said shut up, Brian, like five times.
7: I think
8: it's the best 30 seconds.
6: I think it's the best thing we've done all day.
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8: I'm a great guy. 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

0: Joe. Sounds like a party just about to happen, ladies and gentlemen.
1: One more time. Welcome, ladies and gentlemen, to this fine radio program, podcast, and video extravaganza known internationally as the world-famous Smoking and Toasting. It is show number 489 for us. We're all about craft beer, fine spirits, and hand-rolled cigars. Today we'll be talking about a new article came out on Chowhound, which was a fairly reputable website, or at least it was. The article is entitled 9 Facts About Budweiser Every Beer Lover Should Know. And I thought, well, I'm a beer lover, so maybe I'll share this with my fellow beer lover friends, Ian and Terry on the show, and those of you who are listening. So we'll share that. Also came up with my own list of 9 facts about Budweiser that you should know.
0: And I'll say most of those on radio.
1: I'll share those with you as well, or at least the ones that I can. Well, we're going to be trying some homebrew, and why don't you introduce our homebrew guest, Ian, who's here.
0: Daniel Blankenship has been on this show before as our resident
1: Which explains why
0: expert.
1: I couldn't remember his last name. Thank you. Welcome, Daniel. Daniel's kind of our homebrew expert here.
0: Yes.
1: For Smoking and Toasting, and we've had some of his home brews before, and they've actually been delicious, which for me was a big thing, because to be honest with you, 98% of all home brews I had tried before I tried yours, Daniel, were like beverage of mystery god awful.
2: He really changed your mind.
1: He really did, because he brewed some good stuff. And so I see a label-less bottle sitting here, a naked bottle, and I'm excited.
0: Your artwork sucks.
1: Yeah.
3: Or yeah, my art, it's very...
0: It's
3: very
0: almost non-existent.
3: Yeah.
1: So we'll be tasting that. We'll also be tasting something from Lagunitas, which is a very reputable brewing company in California. We'll be tasting their daytime local IPA. So that...
0: All right.
1: We haven't done a light IPA or a sessionable in a while. Also from another brewery you may have heard us mention here on the program before, Lone Pint Brewing Company, Magnolia, Texas. We'll be trying their Brown's Ale Nitro.
0: Yes.
1: Show.
0: So that's
1: we'll
0: delicious.
1: To that. And then I know, Ian, you're going to want to recuse yourself from our final beer because it's so outside the area of your taste and expertise. But we, at least Terry and I, will be trying something from Firestone Walker Brewing Company called Vintage Stephen Barley Wine Ale 2026.
0: Oh, no, that just sounds horrific.
3: Oh, man, yeah. That just sounds horrible.
1: Yeah, I knew you guys would be against
2: it. The name of that.
1: Yeah, I knew you guys would be against it. We will also be bringing you the regular features here on the show, which include the Beverage of Mystery. We'll get to that in just a moment. We'll bring you the Drunken Fact and Drinking News in the second hour of our show. Our Drinking News teaser headline, for those of you who are already curious, Here it is.
2: Boom, where'd that come from?
1: That is one sexy camel. You've been there, right? You understand where I'm coming from.
2: I saw that Bugs Bunny episode.
1: That was a Bugs Bunny episode, wasn't it? We will also be bringing you the Drunken Fact. That's where we bring you a fact from the internet that we know to be true because it's from the internet. But no, these are actual true facts that we think are interesting that you might want to drop on people at your next party or engagement where maybe people aren't exactly sober and you want to come off like you know things. Our Drunken Fact teaser headline for today is, I should have just kept swiping.
2: Okay.
1: And before we go on, no, that's not about my ex-wife. But but just, you know, we'll get to it, and you will know. I know we're going to taste some beer, but let's do the beverage of mystery first.
0: Just so you know, whenever Daniel leaves his chair like that, that picture in the back is a motorcycle going around a corner.
1: Oh.
0: With the motorcycle's guy, like knee scraping the ground. You
1: yeah,
0: know
1: leaning into it.
0: That's
1: yeah.
0: actually him.
1: Oh, wow.
2: Oh, wow.
1: Wow.
2: Okay.
1: Was that before or after he had some of his homebrews?
3: That was before I actually started brewing.
1: Oh, okay.
3: I did a stint of racing for about 10 years through the U.S. and Mexico.
1: And was it like dirt bikes, motorcycles? What did you race?
3: Road course. That's a 1,000cc superbike.
1: Wow.
2: Oh, yeah.
1: 1,000cc, that sounds like a lot.
2: One of those fast kind, and you lay down, and your knee rubs the... Does it really touch the ground or just get right to the ground?
3: No, you're putting your knee on the ground because you're using it for counter steering and weight balancing.
0: Wow. That's freaking nuts, right?
1: That sounds painful to me.
2: That does. That sounds like that could be a problem eventually.
1: But it was really captured in that great hit from the 80s from Tracy Chapman, You Got a Fast Bike. Remember that one?
3: You Got a Fast Car.
1: Oh.
3: But bike, it works too.
1: I missed it somewhere in there.
0: Just so you know, he has a fast car too.
1: I bet he does. He strikes me as the type. So. So let's do the beverage of mystery here, Terry. If you wouldn't mind bringing us on with our little sound effect intro.
4: The beverage of mystery.
1: I'd just like to point out that we've been on location like for the past 3 weeks.
2: It's our first
1: time back in the studio, and I had forgotten what that sounded like.
2: Yeah.
1: So because we put it in post when we're on. So
0: okay, so this smells fruity, and I can smell the carcinogenic sweet in this.
1: Yeah.
2: Oh wow!
1: It can actually comes through on the nose.
0: Yes.
3: I can almost hear Ian sniffing that.
1: I was going to say, I thought you were going to say you could smell it over Zoom.
2: It does smell like a peach Jolly Rancher.
1: Yeah. You know, if they came out with a Smell-O-Vision version of Zoom,
0: Smell-O-Vision.
1: That would be awesome because then, like, if you're on a Zoom call and you pass gas, they would know. You know what I mean?
2: You remember they did that on TV one time on Fox?
1: Oh, no.
2: They gave you, like, if you got the insert out of the paper that week, it had a scratch and sniff section on, like, different things.
1: I do remember that.
2: And you're supposed to watch, like, The Simpsons or something and, like, scratch and sniff each part of it.
1: I do remember Simpsons Smell-O-Vision. I remember that now. Yeah, yeah. All right, well.
0: This is terrible. This tastes like floor cleaner.
1: Mm.
0: Like peach floor cleaner.
1: I'm getting the sense that Terry might like this.
0: Less Fabuloso.
2: I'm not.
3: But, so, Ian, are you saying reminiscent of 2B60?
0: Oh, geez, that stuff was terrible. Remember I brought that on, and I think Abby and her friend tried that. This is bad.
2: Ooh, I just took a second sip, and, you know, upon the second sip, it is even worse.
1: You're right about that. I took the first sip, and I was like, well, you know, it's a fairly typical one of these. And then I took the second sip, and I'm like...
0: Now it just leaves, like, this perfume, like, peachy, bad...
2: The
0: sweetness
2: artificial
0: essence.
2: Peach is not working.
1: Would it surprise you guys if I told you that what you were sampling right now is one of the best-selling canned cocktails in the world?
0: Amazing.
1: In the world.
0: People have no taste.
3: It just shows you what people will buy.
1: Yeah.
0: Lemons.
2: You know, Diet Coke is a thing, and I don't drink it. So, you know. This seems like this would be something that if you drank Diet Coke, you would enjoy this because you would already be immune to the carcinogenic sweet.
1: But see, here's the thing. You could waterboard me with Diet Coke, and I would enjoy it more than this. I'm serious right now. This is not good. And you know what? To be honest with you, because it's so popular, I was actually expecting it to be better.
0: I have a question. This has to be some
2: kind
0: of White Claw.
2: This has got
0: to
2: be like White Claw or Truly.
0: So the question is that a beverage of mystery in your pocket, or are you just happy to be here?
1: Yeah,
3: I'm just wondering if it's an AmBev product.
1: I had a White Claw. Had a White Claw in my pants. This is White Claw spiked sparkling water with a hint of peach. And more than a hint of carcinogenic sweet.
2: I feel like they have better flavors, though. I feel like I've tried other White Claws that I thought were better flavored than this.
0: A hint of peach? That's like getting a hint with a baseball bat.
1: Yeah, right.
0: Like.
1: So I'll tell you guys a quick story about this. Every now and then when I'm getting ready to come in to do the show, I realize I haven't secured something for the beverage of mystery. And so this was one of those weeks. And I went to my beer fridge to see if there was anything there that I hadn't brought on as a beverage of mystery, because the bottom shelf of my beer fridge is lined with numbers 2, 3, and 4 of the different 4-packs that I bought of beverages of mystery. And I put them in there thinking, yeah, somebody will come over and want this, you know.
2: No, they won't.
1: Nope. Ian will visit. He'll want a White Claw. But actually, this one I didn't buy. I cleaned it out of the refrigerator at an Airbnb I stayed at recently. In San Antonio.
2: This is what we resorted to for a beverage of
1: this
2: mystery.
1: This was in there,
2: I found this in the hotel.
1: I thought, you know what, I'll just take this home. And so when I was searching for a beverage of mystery, I was like, haven't tried the peach White Claw on the show. Perhaps we should. But I was thinking.
3: I found it in the fridge.
1: I was thinking, sure.
2: There was leftover breast milk in the fridge. That's a real review, by the way.
1: I've been told that that's what you should do if you bring milk and put it into your refrigerator at work, that you should label bottle at breast milk.
2: Yeah.
1: To try to keep that would be to try to keep people from sampling it. But then if you work some of the places I've worked, there's some really weird people that might actually encourage the sampling. So,
2: well, that could be like on Superstore when he decided breast milk cheese was the way to go.
1: Oh, yeah. That's going to be the next big thing. That's going to be the next big thing. Ian, what did you pour me here?
0: This is a show beer. We had this last week.
1: This is the Southern Starlight Lager.
0: Yes. I just was trying to get that. That peach
1: and bless wash you
0: that, awfulness out
3: gotta,
0: of my
3: gotta wash that flavor out.
1: Bless you for that, sir. Terry, let's go ahead and do the drunken fact here since we have another moment left in this segment. Here we go.
2: And And now it's time for another smoking and toasting drunken fact.
1: Nothing's better than the reverb guy forgetting to put the reverb on his voice.
2: I hit the wrong one. Yeah. I hit the wrong button.
1: You know, back in the day when Don Pardo was the announcer on Saturday Night Live.
2: He's my hero.
1: If he didn't hit that effects button, he sounded like, no, Saturday Night Live. It was nothing there. But boy, he hit that button and he was Don Pardo.
2: Don Pardo is my hero. He's who I wanted to be growing up. He and Bob Hope were the only two people that had like a lifetime contract with NBC. Yeah. I also like the guy from The Price is Right, Johnny. What was his name that used to do the...
1: Oh, yeah.
2: Johnny
1: Jacobson,
2: I can't remember.
1: Well, so my whole thing about the lifetime contract was there came a point when you know the network was going, oh, my God, Bob Hope, we shouldn't have given him a lifetime. Yeah. But Don Pardo passed away before he could reach that point. He was always awesome.
2: He was worked till the day, like, right. I mean, till they had him on SNL until finally he died and they gave it to Daryl Hannah.
1: And that was actually my plan for this show. So what I'm doing, just so you guys know, is I'm waiting for us to actually achieve a high point and then I'm going to step away. That's going to be it. But you don't have to worry. I'll probably be here for quite some time longer. All right, our drunken fact today. This is the fact that you can take and drop at a meaningful moment at a party where maybe people are starting to enjoy themselves and loosen up a little bit, and you will come across like somebody that knows things. Here's today's drunken fact. Gary Crimmin, the founder of the dating service Match.com, went through a tough breakup when his girlfriend left him for another guy that she met on Match.com.
0: Of course.
2: What?
0: There it is.
1: I thought that's brilliant.
2: What? Oh my God.
1: I think, again.
2: How bad do you feel about that?
1: Right. You know, we've all had the.
2: I've created this awesome thing.
0: How come he didn't have the conversation? You're still on Match.com, but we've been dating.
1: Right. Yeah. I'm just keeping my options open. You know what I'm saying? We've all had those relationships that, you know, that came to an end for one thing or another. But have any of you ever had a relationship go sour because the dating site you created let your significant other meet someone new? I think that's a special kind of retribution there.
0: Yes.
1: That is. All right, we got a lot to do, a lot to talk about. We got homebrews to taste. We got beers to taste. Oh, and Ian, you brought a whiskey, too, a Caribou Crossing.
0: I did.
1: Single barrel. This is a blended Canadian whiskey, correct?
0: Single barrel Canadian whiskey.
1: Because I know that caribou that live in the U.S.
0: also made by Sazerac, as you can tell by the caribou on top, that's very similar to the horse on top of the Blantons.
1: Yeah, absolutely. The Blantons, yeah. All right, so we'll see how this compares to Blantons. Coming up, we got a lot to cover, and 9 important facts about Budweiser. Coming up, it is Smoking and Toasting.
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0: 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So welcome to all of our Memphis listeners who probably have better musical taste than all of us combined, because that is a great music city, Memphis. Is. I mean, seriously, if you can't find a good blues act you've never heard of playing in a local bar in Memphis, you just have not gone to the right street. I'm telling you. That's a great music town. So, Daniel, we're trying your homebrew here, and
1: yes.
0: I think you gave Ian these two bottles are of the same batch, right?
1: That yeah, it's all the same batch.
0: All right, so tell us about this beer and why Ian thought it was so special that we should bring it on the show today.
1: Well, I'll tell you what. Put your nose up to it, take a whiff, and tell me what you smell.
0: Well, I almost stuck my nose in it, so I have to recalibrate it.
2: Calibrate the distance of the beer to nose ratio.
0: What am I getting there? I'm getting like spices. Am I getting spicy? Kind of like a like baking spice type of vibe.
2: So that's what I thought a little bit too. I even talked about that with him a little bit last night. But go ahead.
1: So, this is my first IPA.
0: Oh wow.
1: So since you guys liked IPAs so much, I decided to brew one.
0: Well, in fairness, I love IPAs. Ian is a little more iffy on the style, but he does like a really good, well-balanced IPA. So
1: yes. So this is a rye IPA.
0: Okay, so that's the spiciness that I'm getting on the nose is from the rye-ish vibe of it.
1: So it's like, why do an IPA when you can do something a little different and do a rye IPA?
0: I don't think I've ever tasted a beer with this flavor profile. Like, you can tell it's an IPA, but not typical at all. And I guess that's the rye nature of it. But I don't know if I've ever had a rye IPA before. Maybe I have, and it's just been a long time and I don't remember.
1: Here's the fun thing. I have never had a rye IPA either. So I decided to brew it and see how this went.
0: Ian, I'm just curious. You're opening a third bottle, but there's still some in the second bottle?
2: That one's off.
0: Oh. Now, so I noticed you sniffed mine. Yeah. Is it okay?
1: So, yeah, I wanted to do something different for my first IPA because I'm typically not a big fan of IPAs, and then everybody wants to do a lot of citra hop, which is common in your IPAs, and I just kind of get tired of it. So this is hop with Mosaic and Simcoe, which are two different hops. And Mosaic's kind of commonly used in IPAs.
0: Yeah, Simcoe. Mosaic. You see a lot of Mosaic. Some Simcoe. I've certainly had Simcoe in IPAs before, but it's not nearly as common as Citra or Mosaic. So,
1: right. So it's a blend of Mosaic and Simcoe, dry hopped with Mosaic and Simcoe.
0: Terry, you're sending your placement.
1: Came out with a really, really nice balance and a very good crushable, drinkable beer. I think it's about 6%.
0: I really
1: have to look
0: this
1: at my notes on it.
0: I really like this. I think it's quite quite palatable.
2: Agreed.
0: It's got a lot of flavor to it, and it's not just like your typical. It definitely drinks like an IPA, but it's not your typical IPA flavor. Ian's just opening random bottles, by the way, and just pouring them. So
1: yeah, it doesn't hammer you with hops.
0: Right.
1: It's like. And then, as Ian was noting last night as we were sipping on this, the retro hail on it is just really nice. You get the kind of a little bit of a fruitiness. You get a little bit of the spiciness out of the rye. Just really beautiful notes on the beer. Very enjoyable.
0: Yeah, it's got just a wonderful finish to it. It's just a this is outstanding and very different. What made you decide to go this direction with an IPA?
1: I just didn't want to do what everybody else was doing.
0: Yeah, I hear you. Well, this is really enjoyable. Now, how many homebrew recipes did you have to try before you got to this one? In other words, how much experience is behind this?
1: This was the first shot at this recipe.
0: Hmm.
1: So, talking to some other people, I will make a slight change to it, because one of the things that the beer misses is a rye IPA is supposed to have a bit of graininess to it.
0: Mm-hmm.
1: And the reason this one doesn't have as much graininess as it needs is I did a 50-50 split of my malted rye and flaked rye.
0: Okay.
1: And so when I brew this again, I'm going to increase the malted rye and reduce the flaked rye to get a little bit more of the grainy texture in the beer.
0: All right, hold that thought. We got to take a break. We will be right back with this and more. It's Smoking and Toasting.

0: Welcome back to Smokin' and Toastin', show number 489. And thank you for listening, whether you're on radio or listening to us on the internet or on Spotify or on YouTube. Thank you so much for joining us for this. This is going to be very interesting because we just tried one of our homebrewing expert Daniel's IPAs. He had a rye IPA.
1: Brilliant
0: we just tried,
1: IPA.
0: And it is really quite good. But now we're going to like take a step back down in terms of ABV. And we're going to taste this kind of side by side, I guess, with a Lagunitas Daytime IPA, which is designed to be low calorie and low carb. I believe it is only 3 carbs per can. Only 3. So that's pretty good if you're counting carbs. You can have, you know, you can have like a 24-pack of these and, you know, it doesn't add up that quickly. So just saying.
2: Or you can have alcohol. How many alcohols per can?
3: What is the kidney stone?
1: What is 4%.
0: We got 4%. Okay. So, all right.
1: 3 carbs, 98 calories.
0: So it's not devoid of ABV, but it's definitely fairly low. And I don't know what your ABV would be on your rye IPA, but I'm guessing north of 7.
2: It's right between 6 and 7.
0: Mm-hmm.
3: 6, 7.
0: There you go.
2: 6, 7.
0: I didn't even have to do it. Terry jumped in and did it. So that's
1: Terry's
0: it.
1: Got this.
0: Lagunitas is a great brewery. They have a very interesting collection of beers. They do some very interesting one-offs. And this is their shot at, I think, a sort of a hazy-themed crushable IPA. And Terry, I think, has already given it a thumbs up.
3: Yeah? Yes, I'm already about this.
0: Mm-hmm.
2: He's already crushing it.
0: It's a very different taste profile than this rye IPA that we just had.
3: Yes.
0: But it is an IPA.
1: I've got so much of the rye influence that it makes this taste almost nutty.
0: Yeah, I agree. It's almost got like a little bit of a pistachio nut vibe to it. Do you like it?
1: I'm not sure if I'm tasting it.
0: Do you like it? Well, see, and this is one of the reasons, by the way, that normally we start off with the lightest beer.
3: Is that why we end up doing that?
0: See, a lot of times,
3: ruin it with
0: a lot
3: dark
0: of times
3: beer?
0: We start with something that's lighter than an IPA, and then maybe the second beer will be an IPA at like 7%. But with this one so light, I put it in the first slot, but then we tasted something
1: okay.
0: That clearly is
1: okay.
0: A
1: okay,
0: little
1: so
0: heavy.
1: Now, like, I washed my mouth out with some light lager.
0: Which, by the way, is totally the way to go.
1: Your rye IPA was really, really taking over.
3: Oh,
1: the...
3: you know what? That's what I did. I inadvertently took a big old swig of my Southern Star between that and this. Mm-hmm. And you're
0: and
3: right.
0: And then it worked,
3: clean
0: right?
3: It up. Yeah, it helped. It helped.
0: It was a bit of a palate cleanse.
1: Because, yeah, so. But now I have to tell you, the combination of the two was brilliant.
3: It wasn't bad. It did not. Yeah, it did not make me think toothpaste and, you know, orange juice.
1: No, this is nice. I have to tell you, like, for something that's advertised low carb, low calorie, this has more flavor than I would expect. This might be one of the better of its style.
3: Yes, agreed.
0: I agree. And the fact that it's only 3 carbs, I mean, I'm pretty sure the IPAs that I love and drink the most are like 435 carbs.
3: Well,
0: and,
3: I know that so, I check all of my beer for the amount of carbs.
1: Are there carbs in barley wine?
0: I'm pretty sure, yes. Yeah. One of my favorite things, by the way, I don't think it's on there anymore, but St. Arnold used to have a section on their website. St. Arnold is one of our, you know, things we're very proud of here in Houston. It's a local brewery. It's the oldest craft brewery in Texas. And they used to have this thing on their website where you could go to check out the calorie content of their beers.
3: Oh, yeah.
0: And when you would click to that page, it said something like, "We'd rather you just enjoyed our beers and not worried too much about the calorie content. These beers are for enjoyment. Not for dieting.
3: Exactly.
1: So click on the style. They're like, if you're looking for the calorie and nutritional content of this, you probably don't want to drink this beer.
0: Yeah, yeah. And when you click on, if they made like an imperial stout, you click on it and you just say, you don't want to know.
3: Also, I want to know who in the world is out there going, you know what? I want to diet, but I still want to drink 24 beers. I mean, like, what? Like, what are you doing? Like, what's going on there? Like, just drink a good beer or two.
0: As I've become older and tried to maybe drink a little less, it's totally about quality over quantity.
3: Yeah, exactly.
0: Right now
3: not
0: for
3: like
0: me.
3: Let's drink 24 beers.
0: Exactly.
3: Like, come on,
0: totally
3: let's drink
0: about
3: two
0: it.
3: Really good beers.
0: Which is one of the reasons I don't go for Budweiser. But now Chowhound is a pretty reputable food and drink website, and they have written an article on Chowhound. It came out on the 4th of this month about Budweiser and the 9 Budweiser facts that you should know.
3: Okay.
0: And so I thought, in fairness, we cover a lot of craft here.
1: Now,
0: let's cover a macrobrew.
1: Let's talk about Budweiser facts that we should know. Or how many of these facts do you suppose are actually about the beer itself? I'm going to put that at about 2, maybe 3. Okay?
0: Out of 9?
1: Out of 9.
0: Okay.
1: Everything else is going to be about the Budweiser culture or the Clydesdales.
3: To be fair, everything started out as
1: or the cans.
3: Brewer. I've seen the food that built America. I know that it just started out as a small brewery.
0: They were just the first
3: ones to make the carts that could go.
0: Let's see how let's see how right Ian is. And I will stress, I have not shared this list with Ian, so his prediction was a true prediction. Let's see. Item number 1. The Clydesdales, were a gift. The Clydesdale horses weren't intended to be a cultural phenomenon. They began as a symbol to commemorate the end of Prohibition. The Clydesdales were a gift.
3: Interesting.
0: Number 2. It was the first company to ship beer by refrigerated train cars. Right,
1: I'm going to give them that one.
3: Yes, that's what I'm saying. There
1: I'm
3: going to
1: give them that one. We owe Budweiser a huge thanks for being that
3: guy. You know who it is?
1: Guy.
3: It was actually... I believe it was actually Augustus Bush that did that when he was part of the Budweiser crew, and that's why he got his name put on.
1: By the way, pretty much owe air conditioning to that, too.
0: Yeah, for sure. And one of the reasons they settled in St. Louis, by the way, St. Louis has kind of a network of underground caves in that area geologically, and those caves were perfect for storing
3: beer
0: because it kept it cool without having to pay for it.
2: Perfect for doing that thing called lagering.
0: Yes, there you go. All right, here's number 3. Budweiser's origin involve a love story and a failing brewery. The creation of Budweiser and the Anheuser-Busch partnership was shaped as much by romance as it was by the love of beer. Adolphus Busch owned a brewery supply company and met Lily Anheuser while he was selling brewing equipment to her father, whose own brewery wasn't doing all that well at the time. He was terrible at brewing beer and everyone hated it. Lucky for him, the guy who fell in love with his daughter and married her was a little better at it, so... There you go.
3: And he was the one who came up with the refrigerated cart.
1: Okay, so that's one about beer.
0: All right.
3: Yes.
0: Next one. Its mascots have their own mascot. The Clydesdales are the mascots, but it turns out the Clydesdales have teams of Dalmatians that ride along with them in their iconic red beer wagon. So the mascots have their own mascot.
1: Okay.
0: All right. I think this is number 5. The brand got petty when Samuel Adams became successful. Again, I'm not making these up.
3: Really?
0: I have some that
1: Because they had flavor?
0: By the 1990s, Budweiser was not just competing against major national lagers, but smaller-scale up-and-coming breweries as well. And Samuel Adams was becoming pretty successful. And in 1996, Anheuser-Busch got pretty annoyed at this. The company attacked Samuel Adams with a series of ads questioning if it was actually authentically connected to Boston, which, by the way, I lived in Boston. It so freaking is. And also insinuating that much of the beer was brewed outside of the city.
3: Oh.
0: So here's
3: How
0: another
3: far
0: fact.
3: Outside the city?
0: Budweiser, well, Boston's not that big.
3: That's what I'm saying.
0: Geographically.
3: Yeah, that's what I was going to say.
0: The Boston area is big. But,
3: up there, they have cities that are right after the other cities.
0: And
3: it's
0: you
3: not
0: can
3: like
0: drive
3: Texas
0: like,
3: where you can, yeah.
0: Yeah, you can drive from Boston like north 30 minutes and you're in another state. So it's just what it is. The next one, Budweiser sued a florist and lost. They aggressively protect their slogans, including this Buds for You, which was used by the Florists Association of Greater Cleveland in 1982. This Buds for You and 11 more Rosebuds was their special promo language. And Budweiser sued them and lost. The company also once owned a bunch of theme parks. Busch Gardens, you may remember.
1: I remember Busch
0: Gardens.
2: Yep.
0: Yeah.
2: Yep.
0: And there was a Budweiser video game. It was called Tapper. It was one of those... Like, you know, like Pac-Man in the arcades.
3: And it actually makes a prominent... Tapper is in the Wreck-It Ralph movies. They actually Tapper in there. Yeah, nice. And they show him play. And he goes to the bar, and it's Tapper.
0: Eberhard Anheuser was awful at making beer before he joined forces with Adolphus Busch back in the early days of the company. But he was extremely good at something different, making soap.
3: Yes.
1: Those taste very different.
0: Yeah, well, or...
1: Unless you're Budweiser.
0: Or not. So there's your
2: Unless
0: 9.
2: You're making soap-based beer.
0: There's your 9 from Budweiser.
1: So now, I want to go ahead and point out that there were 2 acceptable about the beer answers there.
0: Mm-hmm.
1: Everything else
0: and
1: was
0: you said,
1: about...
0: You said 3 or less was what you said, right?
1: I said 2 to 3.
0: 2 to 3.
1: Yeah. And I'm accepting the one about the refrigerated car as part
3: that
1: of the beer
3: important.
1: One.
3: Okay. To beer right. and industry.
0: Now, let me give you my 9 facts about Budweiser.
3: And, oh, you really do?
0: I have not. I did work this week. I came up with 9 facts about Budweiser that
1: are
0: different.
1: I'm going to go ahead and say that probably six or more of these are about the beer itself.
0: Yeah, I'm guessing you're probably right. Number nine. There really are better beers that you can buy. That's fact number nine. Yeah. Number eight. While it may have flavor, it's not necessarily a great flavor. That's number eight. Number seven. It is the flagship beer of a company that bought and decreased the quality of several formerly great craft beers.
1: Yeah.
0: We have the receipts on this, by the way. We'll go into it later. But, number six. If your Budweiser gets even remotely warm, it is far less appealing.
1: That's true.
0: You got to drink it cold if you're drinking a Budweiser.
1: True. I mean, it goes from smelling like a beer when it's ice cold to smelling like yesterday's party.
0: Yeah, that's exactly
1: right. Instantaneously.
0: We've all walked into those, dive bars and small, like, live music venues where you walk in and you immediately smell stale Budweiser from the carpet. Yeah. Why would anyone put carpet in a dive bar? That's what I want to know. Item number five. A single can of Budweiser is 145 calories. And there are much better ways to enjoy 145 calories.
1: Truth.
0: Mm-hmm. All right. So I'm doing, I'm online here.
1: Even a snack pack of Pringles is less calories than that.
3: You're just making sure we never get them as a sponsor.
0: No, that was not going to happen.
1: The irony of that would be...
0: Smoking and Toast is brought to you by Budweiser. It's crap, but buy it. Number four, their master brewers focus, and this is true, we've talked about this on the show numerous times, their master brewers focus much more on making the beer flavor consistent than they do on making it taste better.
1: This is 100% true.
3: Just to be fair, is it pretty hard for them to keep that much beer consistent?
0: You need to watch the documentary that I watched. I believe it's on Amazon Prime. It's called King of Beers.
1: Let me tell you a fact.
2: So I'll say this about the brewmasters out of Budweiser. So a while back, I did one of my beers, and that brewmaster came through for the culture.
0: Yeah.
2: And he tasted the beer, and he's like, this beer is spot on. He's like, but your pH is off. So, in this, this sent me down a whole other rabbit hole on home brewing about checking pH.
0: About pH, yeah.
2: Yeah, pH, because he could taste the difference in what the correct pH was for a beer and what it wasn't.
0: Wow.
2: And he made comments about it.
0: That's fascinating.
2: So, I'm not going to say wouldn't rip on a brewmaster from Anheuser-Busch.
0: Oh, I would.
2: Those are some damn talented people.
0: Oh, no,
2: they have a recipe.
0: Following a directive, right?
3: Yes.
0: Yeah. See, that's what the whole documentary King of Beers, we've talked about this before in the show.
2: Yeah.
0: It's about the brewmasters at the various Anheuser-Busch breweries around the world, and they have a

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1: Screens everywhere, perfect for every beautiful game. 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
2: Welcome back. It is Smoking and Toasting. We're doing a special segment here that we're inserting into the show for a very specific reason. But I just have to credit Ian for changing clothes so fast. That was amazing.
3: I have the breakaway clothes.
2: Yeah. But it's still left over from your male stripper days?
3: Yes.
2: Okay, good. So we're back at one of our absolute favorite spots at A1 Cigar Lounge on Richmond in Houston. And we're back with, and when he handed me cigars when I walked in, I said, it's official. You are now my favorite guest on the show.
4: Mission accomplished.
2: Yeah, and so, Docs, I'm sorry, but your position has been usurped. Maybe try handing out some cigars next time I see you. That might help.
3: Right, there you go.
2: Although I'll settle for rum. I'll settle for Blantyre rum. No, but the reason we wanted to do a special segment, there were two reasons. One was we forgot to do a segment, and so we had to come up with something to put in here. And also, it's World Cup time. I mean, World Cup time in the United States is where normal Americans pretend they've been interested in soccer for a long time.
4: Oh,
2: right? That's right.
3: It's where people from all over the world come to Houston, and they go, maybe after dark it'll cool down, and they realize it doesn't.
2: Yeah, right. I know. Watching a World Cup match can be really exciting. I mean, the U.S. match, the opener,
3: was amazing
2: to watch. And if you're at a place where, you know, the game is on, you can watch it while you're enjoying a cigar. It's a really big deal. It's the way to do the World Cup or any major sporting event. We're smoking Olivas right now. What are you after there?
3: This is one of my absolute favorite cigars. Master Blends 3 in the Churchill size, which for some reason, this particular size, you know how size can affect the flavor of the cigar. They're all good.
2: No,
3: but this particular
2: what the box
3: size,
2: looks like.
3: Yes, this particular size is absolutely brilliant. And I don't know what it is about it. It just, everything about the cigar delivers every time.
2: I love it. Trenton from Oliva is here with us. Trenton, was there a Master Blends 2?
4: There was a 1 and 2.
2: A 1 and a 2. And so those are gone now?
4: Those are gone. If you can find them, I've had a couple of them, but
2: is the
4: really hard to find.
2: Is the 3, like, the one of the group? And is this Master Blends perfected, basically?
4: In my opinion, yes, but I've had so few of the other ones that I can't really compare. They're really hard to find.
2: Yeah. Are they like valuable?
4: Sure.
2: Yeah. If you come across one. Yeah. All right.
4: Priceless.
2: You know, every now and then when you go into a kind of a less than super busy mom and pop cigar store, you can find some interesting things on the shelves.
3: Remember, I got a cigar from my friend Josh's humidor, and he graciously gave it to me so I could give it to you.
4: The original Serial.
3: That's what it was, because it had a totally different band and everything on it.
4: Oh, yeah, it had like a silk band.
3: Really? Are you still saving it?
4: No, I smoked it. I smoked it during the Notre Dame playoff game. When did I smoke it? It was a Notre Dame football game.
2: Okay.
4: But they didn't make the playoffs last year, so.
3: And how did it stand up?
4: Oh, very well.
2: I was in Miami for some kind of music event a number of years ago. And it was during the World Cup, and I had a couple of hours to kill before I had to get back to the airport. So I wound up in this bar where they had the Brazil match playing on the screen. And I was maybe just a tiny, tiny marginal bit a soccer fan. That was one of the most fun experiences I've ever had, because the bar was filled with people rooting for Brazil, and they were going crazy. And I was like, I kind of get this now. You know, plus Ted Lasso got me totally into it.
3: And with most sports, too, when you're watching football or soccer or baseball, any of those things, I don't think I can include golf in this, but when you're watching sports, you're in a room full of people that are all like, some are rooting for this, some are rooting that, and you're kind of in the middle of it having fun. I mean, that's just a good time.
2: Yeah.
3: I love going to games. Like, I get into them when I go to the game.
2: Mm-hmm.
3: Although I didn't go to any of the World Cup games, because they're real expensive.
2: Yeah, I was going to say, because you didn't have a spare $3,000 sitting around for tickets, so.
4: You know, it's so fun just seeing the passion. I mean, you can be not into something, but see somebody else's passion, and that just gets you excited.
3: It draws you in, yeah.
2: Yeah, well, every now and then you'll hear a story about, like, an American football game, where like a fight breaks out in the stands and somebody gets, you know, punched in the face and they have to bring in medical. That's nothing compared to what they do in these soccer matches in Europe.
3: That's just an Ireland game.
2: Yeah, that's right. They'll tear stadiums down in Europe and the UK. So it's pretty crazy. But there's nothing quite like, though, as you were saying, enjoying a cigar, being in the middle of that kind of environment. So absolutely, that's why a place like A1 is a wonderful place to come and watch these games.
3: So you got the TV set up, that beautiful humidor at the end of the bar.
2: That humidor is so awesome.
3: If I could walk into any bar and there's a humidor at the end, I'm a happy person.
4: So we're smack dab in the middle of watch parties for the World Cup. So we've got quite a few host parties, watch parties scheduled. We got one at Joseph's on Friday from 1 to 3 when the U.S. plays.
2: Nice. I love it. Well, this is a, it's kind of, with the games being in the U.S., it's even more focused for American quasi-soccer fans to get into it and enjoy.
3: It's a great opportunity for people to get a little more into the game as well, too, because we don't see the national exposure of it. We don't see it like we do football and baseball. You know, it's just not as prevalent and not as advertised. So it'd be fun to see what comes out of this and how many more people are getting more into the sport after.
2: Right. Oh, absolutely. And, it can be fun to watch a game even when you don't have a dog in the fight. You know, you can just pick a team and root for them or just watch the whole thing. Other than, obviously rooting for the U.S. team, I really don't know who to root for in these. And in football, it's easier. I root for whoever is playing against Aaron Rodgers. And, it's easier to find an angle and know who to root for in a game if it's not your team. But with this, it's just fun to watch the spectacle of it all.
4: What I've noticed is there's a lot of underdogs that are able to make a run at it.
2: Oh, yeah, like these little tiny countries and stuff that you've never heard of their soccer team, and they come out and beat, Belgium or somebody that's, really well known and stuff. So it's pretty cool. I just want to say thanks to the guys at A1, because not only did they allow us to do what was one of my favorite episodes of the show ever here, they actually were willing to let us come back and hang out and smoke. And I walked in, they handed me a whiskey.
3: Shout out to Woodson's Whiskey as well.
2: Yeah, we had Woodson's on the show when we were here last time, and boy, that was a fun episode, let me tell you. Thanks to Terry for getting us back out here to do our missing segment, and thanks to you guys for enjoying it with us. Thanks to A1, and thanks to Oliva.
4: Thank you.
2: And thanks for this whiskey. Woo, Woodson.
3: Absolutely.
2: These guys know what's going on.
3: Cheers.
2: All right, we'll be back for hour two. Cheers, y'all.

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1: Big story is Hunter Brown made his way back. Was pretty good. His pitch count got to 92, higher than I expected. Yeah. He went 5 2/3. So pretty good for his first time back since April 1st. We're already sitting here at middle of June, so he missed 2.5 months. And control was a little spotty. He missed some. Walk count was a little higher than he'd like at 3, but did strike out 7. Hunter Brown looked like he's just bad. Like, okay, mm-hmm. Hunter Brown's on the mound. Right. It didn't seem like, well, he needs a lot of, he's going to have to keep getting through it. He looks like he's ready.
2: Boy, it sure would be nice. Like, Tang was pitching well, and Aaron Geddy was great. He was
1: pitcher
2: of the month.
1: And then they fall off at the same time.
2: And Mai had a couple of games where you're like, oh, maybe the dude's back. And you get Hunter Brown back, and you're like, wow, we'll get something started here. But now you've got...
1: He's got to be the stopper.
2: You got to be... Then you got all the other guys that have to pitch now. But it is a great time to have Hunter Brown back, because now you make your run. You make your push. Remember when I was talking about how this team's going to get to 500 before the All-Star break?
1: Mm-hmm.
2: And this is a start. Just so you know, Hunter Brown being back changes everything.
3: This is the best of ESPN Houston.
4: Go ahead, Joe. What's the good for the Houston Astros?
5: You mentioned him. Bryce Matthews. Two mm-hmm. home runs over the weekend. Throws out a runner at home from left field. I want more Bryce Matthews.
4: Really?
5: Yeah.
4: You want more Bryce Matthews?
5: I do.
4: Okay. How?
5: Trade Jake Myers.
4: I think they tried.
5: Try
4: I think
5: again.
4: They tried to trade Jake
5: There's
4: Myers.
5: A deadline coming up. Find a way.
4: Okay. This is so. Is this with the like? What's the mindset here? Like, what are you trying to do with this?
5: I want
4: to trying
5: see,
4: to like see the future. Or
5: yeah.
4: You're trying to like win baseball games?
5: No, I want to see. I think. I don't think it makes you any worse. I don't know if it also makes you like that much better, frankly.
4: Jake was a better player prior to this weekend.
5: Yeah.
4: Like in terms of stats.
5: But I think for the future
4: Jake
5: of
4: Homer
5: it,
4: too, though.
5: But I just want to see more Bryce. Like I think for the future of, you know, can Bryce Matthews develop into an everyday center fielder? Is he just a fourth outfielder? Is he a 4A guy? Like what is he? But I like the pop in the bat. I like what we see in the field. We saw that over the weekend.
4: So you want to see him as your everyday center fielder?
5: I do.
4: You feel like this is reactionary to a hot weekend?
5: No, I've felt this way before.
4: Yeah, but he was hitting like under 200 prior to this week.
5: I don't know, but the strikeout numbers are still down.
4: Okay.
5: Just want to see.
4: Jake Myers has been abysmal this year. So you can get away saying that this year. You couldn't have gotten away saying that last year.
5: Oh, no.
4: When Jake Myers was hitting, you know, flirting with a 300 batting average and had his best offensive season since his rookie year.
5: And as you said, they wanted to get rid of him anyways.
4: Well, I just don't think that there was an offer out there that they liked. So why would there be an offer out there that they like now? Like, he was coming off a season in which he hit 292, had an OPS plus of 104, was playing Gold Glove caliber defense. Now he's lousy, 215 average, 70 OPS plus, still playing Gold Glove caliber defense.
5: Yeah.
4: But why would there be more of a value for him now than there was in the offseason?
5: Injuries, teams that feel like an upgrade defensively at center field would be valuable to them. That's also not going to cost an arm and a leg.
4: Just wonder how many teams he's an upgrade over.
5: Fair question.
4: I don't think there's much value for Jake Myers.
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1: I really believe this is the year for the Texans. I cannot tell you how confident I feel this year going into the year. And I know we talk a lot about Braden Smith, Wyatt Teller. Those guys have had some injury issues.
5: Mm-hmm.
1: But if they're healthy, Braden, Wyatt, Keelan Rutledge, who is an absolute
2: dog.
1: You have a unit that can move people. Now you have a hammerhead back there with David Montgomery because he's going to be the perfect number one running back to complement Woody. I look at what the success of a running game, and then they've added, Nick did a great job of adding tight end pieces. Hopefully Cade Stover stays healthy.
6: You got Brevin Jordan potentially coming back.
1: Brevin
6: you got
1: Jordan.
6: Marlon Klein, the rookie. You got Foster Moreau who is sneakily one of the best signings.
1: Look at Y, just a Y who will get after you and run block if you want to run. So I think they're going to run the ball better, and if they run the ball better, passing is going to be so much easier. But the area of concern is getting the internal clock fixed for CJ because there's just no doubt that he does see some ghosts from time to time.
5: Mm-hmm.
1: His poise is not as witnessed by the footwork. If you look at a quarterback's feet is one of the best indicators of poise, and then do they drop their eyes while they're managing the pocket noise, sliding? Do they still keep their eyes up to get through progressions and make throws? CJ's run into a problem with that in both phases. I think the footwork, which leads to inaccuracies, dropping his eyes a little bit because he's nervous about the rush. And I understand. I mean, he's taking a lot of heat. Getting his internal clock fixed is so important because you don't want him overly rushing. Because then you take away throws down the field that can hit explosives, but at the same time, you don't want him hanging onto the ball for bad sacks, which sometimes he'll do as well. Running the ball is the best way to help manage that. I think he's just, it's a matter of rebuilding his confidence. It's all there. inside. I think the only way you unlock it, though, is get him to have that swagger and confidence back.
2: Yeah.
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7: All right, Michael, as far as staying home this weekend, what is there to watch?
8: Well, obviously, you mentioned it. I think both of you mentioned it earlier. House of the Dragon Season 3 premieres. I'll get to that here in a second. But best movie of the year, Project Hail Mary, is now streaming on MGM Plus. I don't know who has MGM Plus, so shout out to folks. Shut up, Brian. Brian was shaking his head about Project Hail Mary. No, shut up, Brian. Project Hail Mary, available on MGM Plus right now. Also, don't listen to Brian.
7: I think that is a great way to preview or talk about how great Project Hail Mary is. Brian, shut up.
8: There you go.
7: That should get you excited. Michael is excited enough about that movie to tell someone to shut up, and Michael's a very nice individual.
8: Yeah. So I'm a kind person.
7: So if he's telling Brian to shut up,
9: I'm a great guy.
7: I'm a great guy. You want
8: that
7: Stephon
8: did have
7: Diggs.
8: Some Stephon Diggs connotation to it.
7: So, yes, Brian, shut up. Project Hail Mary is great. What's next?
9: We've now said shut up, Brian, like five times.
7: I think it's the best thing we've done all day.
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4: What else is out there, Michael?
5: Yeah, well, shut up, Brian. House of the Dragon Season 3 premieres.
6: I'm a great guy. I'm actually a great guy.
7: Welcome back. It's Smokin' and Toastin'. Our show is all about craft beer, fine spirits, and hand-rolled cigars. During the break, we were kind of talking about, like, comedy movies, and I was just thinking about the movie Best in Show, which is, like, one of my all-time favorites.
6: Yes!
7: And Christopher Guest driving in that old truck with that bloodhound, that is comedy gold. It is so freaking funny. So, yeah, if you've never, if you're a fan of Spinal Tap, I don't care if you even like dogs, you gotta watch.
8: Yeah, that's just hilarious. Yeah. I have to admit, you handed me a beer earlier for the cracking open at the
7: and you got a little excited
8: intro, and you handed me a beer and I opened it. I didn't even think twice about it, so we didn't get the cracking a beer open at the beginning of that segment.
7: In fairness to Ian, usually when I hand him a beer, he cracks it and opens it, so it's a learned behavior.
8: I didn't even think twice about it.
7: That's all right. We got some brown ale on our hands here,
8: Lone Pine, and we might as well get started ale with nature. This. Now we've had this before,
7: yes,
8: but it had a different name.
7: Right,
8: it was known as. Oh, Gentleman's Relish.
7: Yes, yes.
8: Gentleman's Relish. And I love this brown ale. And the unfortunate thing about brown ales is they don't sell that well.
7: Yeah, and it is unfortunate because they are really wonderful beers. And they're somewhere in between the world of, like, lagers and IPAs and the world of porters and stouts. They're kind of in the middle there, so maybe they just don't have as it's kind of like ESBs. I love a really good ESB, but you don't see as many of them out there.
8: No, barely yeah. Anyone makes them anymore. Yeah. You'll even see more brown ales than you'll see ESBs. So shout out to Eureka Heights for having wicked awesome.
7: So I'm just going to say this right now. Remember when we predicted that pilsners and lagers would be the next big thing in beer? Yeah. And we were right?
8: Yep.
7: I'm going to go so far as to say that ESBs are going to be the next big
8: thing. Think so?
7: No, but I just wanted to make a prediction that
8: so
7: was
8: maybe
7: wild
8: happen,
7: enough
8: right?
7: That if it came true, I would be like, hey, it's like biblical prophecy.
8: I'm on the right, yes,
7: you know?
8: Yes. We could cut out every bit of conversation around that and just put that one statement up there out of context, and it's perfect.
7: Yeah, I love it.
8: Media does that all the time. We can do that.
7: But brown ale, nitro brown ale that used to be called Gentleman's Relish, and I thought I'd say, let's see if it tastes any different with a different name.
8: Oh, let's see.
7: Because that can affect your perceptions of
8: my
7: things,
8: pinky
7: right?
8: Is in fact out.
7: I will just mention,
8: and
7: by
8: I
7: the
8: am
7: way,
8: not in doubt.
7: Lone Pint Brewery is in my top three breweries of all time, personally.
8: Oh,
7: just based on what
8: it's
7: I like.
8: It's so good.
7: Yeah,
8: it's smooth. It's
7: all right,
8: creamy.
7: So
8: it's delicious.
7: What are the characteristics of a really good brown ale?
8: You know, it's not that far off of a porter. It's
7: Right.
8: Malty.
7: It's got a little bit of that toasty.
8: And when
7: coffee
8: I say malty,
7: vibe
8: for those of you who don't really know malt, think of it like malted cereal. You've had, what was the?
7: Malt-O-Meal.
8: Yeah, Malt-O-Meal or one of those. Malt is a. It's an interesting flavor, but there's a little chocolatiness to it.
7: Well, like a malted milk ball.
8: Like a malted milk ball, yes. Mm-hmm. So there's a little bit of that in here. There's a touch of coffee. It's not as coffee forward as some of the more roasted malts kind of things like you do in porters and stouts.
7: So the mint and chocolate candy is Junior Mint. What is the malted one? Like the round, they're kind of like malted balls. But it's not, like
8: Milk Duds, right?
7: Milk Duds is I'm thinking of, yeah. They got a little bit of that.
8: So, like, here's the thing. If you've ever had a Milk Dud, you should hold your mouth because we've all done this, right? Mm-hmm. And all the chocolate goes away, and you're left with that little core of the malt.
7: And it's a little crunchy?
8: And then it just collapses all at once.
7: Yes.
8: That gritty, chocolatey flavor that you get that has a little touch of coffee-ishness to it. That's what you have here in a brown ale.
7: I don't truly understand the illustration on the can. The brown ale nitro can. It really looks like a very unfortunately bald knight of some sort and a fair maiden who's also in some, like, armor. I don't know what it means, but there's got to be a story. Because these guys at Magnolia, Lone Pine Brewing in Magnolia, they don't do anything without a reason. Right? They're very specific about what they do. So I thought it was.
8: We need to go out there again.
7: Yes, yeah,
8: I need to reach
7: we do.
8: Out. I haven't talked
7: because
8: to them
7: I long. Love their beers so
8: I
7: much.
8: Do too.
7: They are one of the coolest breweries I've ever been to, and I absolutely love them. Ian, did you have a chance to smoke anything interesting?
8: Southern Draw Quick Draw, ooh, Connecticut.
7: Quick Draw. I don't know if I've. I love Southern Draw, but
8: been out since like 2016. It's been out for a long time.
7: Mm-hmm.
8: As a matter of fact, finding information on it, everything I found was old information.
7: Interesting.
8: Including how much I paid for it, because it's been kicking around in my humidor for a while.
7: Uh-huh.
8: This is a petite Corona.
7: Which can be good, by the way.
8: Yeah, yeah. And it's coming in at 4.5 by 44, Ecuador, Connecticut wrapper, Nicaraguan binder, filler. The appearance is light brown, somewhat veiny wrapper, closed foot, pigtail at the head, and a little soft in spots overall, not a firm roll. Okay. A little bit soft here and there. The pre-light sniff on this pleasant, sweet spice, cinnamon, tea leaf, and a slightly earthy note. Pre-light draw. I used a clip. Effortless. Slightly citrus, tea leaf, sweet cappuccino, light cinnamon. The initial light on this, initial burst of campfire and green peppercorn.
7: Green peppercorn?
8: Green peppercorn.
7: That's very specific.
8: It is, and it is a very specific flavor. I also got a little bit of lemon tea and poppy seed kind of flavors. The first third of this got poppy seed, tea leaf up front, followed by campfire, and a little bit of latte. Finishing with white pepper and citrus, flaky ash, perfect burn. So, now keep in mind, all these are still within the scope of tasting like a cigar, so it's not...
7: Right.
8: You know.
7: Sure. These are...
8: It's not as outlandish as you think.
7: These are cigar flavors, right?
8: These are the flavors that I'm finding in there. The second third of this, I get a little lemon pepper goodness that moves up front, tea leaf, still prominent, poppy seed shifts to a sweet kind of cashew nuttiness, a latte with a kiss of marshmallow and pepper finish. Flaky ash, perfect burn. The last third of the cigar, surprising amounts of smoke with the sweeter notes moving forward. Pepper and citrus ramp up on the finish. Not quite getting to full strength. Flaky ash, perfect burn. Price point. I'm assuming I paid between $6 and $7 for this.
7: Okay.
8: I'm giving it a 5.5.
7: Oh, nice.
8: It was fantastic.
7: Nice.
8: It was great.
7: Yeah.
8: And it was a 45-minute smoke.
7: Right.
8: Coming in at 4.5 by 44, so it smoked longer than you would think.
7: Yeah, four and a half. Yeah, absolutely.
8: 4.5 by 44
7: is not a big ring gauge, so that's
8: it's pretty small actually.
7: Sounds like something I would really enjoy. Actually, I'm gonna have to check that out. I want to tell you about my cigar this week. I also smoked a shorter cigar. It was the Don Pepin Garcia Vegas Cubanas. Invictos.
8: I haven't had a DPC in quite a while, actually.
7: Invictos is what they call the Robusto, which sounds kind of like, I'm not sure what Invictos is, but I think it's either some sort of like a funeral mass in classical music, or it may be something from the TV show Lucifer. You remember that show?
4: Yeah, but it sounds very Catholic churchy.
7: It does. It does. that's why I went there. By the way, this is a sidebar that has nothing to do with the cigar, but my wife worked with someone not that long ago, that the person she worked with and their partner had a baby, and they named the baby, the middle name was Lucifer.
4: Really?
7: Because they liked the TV show.
4: Really?
7: I'm like, do you have no other context?
4: Really? Yeah.
7: This is okay. This is my son. We named him Beelzebub. So I don't know why I brought that up. I just thought of it.
4: Frederick Lucifer Jackson.
7: Invicto sounds like something that you would have gotten on that show, right?
4: Yes.
7: I bring you the power of Invictos.
4: Yes.
7: The Garcia family was best known for My Father's Cigars, as well as the Flor de las Antillas and the La Aroma de Cuba. They're some of the most respected and sought-after blenders of tobacco in the world. And the Don Pepin Garcia line...
8: They don't make a whole lot of on the milder side.
7: No, they don't. They're generally a bit heavier. The Don Pepin Garcia line is a staple of their portfolio, but I had actually never tried the Vegas Cubanas.
8: These labels are beautiful,
7: too. Yeah, so I picked up this nice-looking Robusto recently and decided to smoke it this week so I could tell you what I thought. And the first word that popped into my head once I lit this baby up was not a word I generally associate with Pepin Garcia cigars. Creamy.
8: No.
7: Yeah. Before I get to that, by the way, I smoked the Robusto size or Invictus. It's a 5x50 with all Nicaraguan tobacco inside a Nicaraguan grown Corojo wrapper leaf. Pre-light sniff and cold draw gave me notes of cedar, nuts, and a bit of a sort of a classic Cuban tobacco vibe. I don't know how to describe it exactly, but if you've ever checked out the pre-light notes of a really good Cuban cigar, you know the tobacco aroma that I'm talking about. When I lit the Vegas Cubanas, I got a nice early snap of pepper and a nuttiness that made me think of raw almonds, and I got a creaminess that was totally the opposite of what I was expecting from the cigar. Based on other cigars I've smoked from the Don Pepin Garcia line, I was expecting a pepper bomb. And while pepper did build significantly by the time I got to the final third, the initial pepper was more like what I called a snap than it was a blast. Although I don't think we'll try to coin a phrase here like we did with Nicaraguan pepper blast. Nicaraguan pepper snap sounds like either a new breed of ghost peppers or a barbershop quartet like from Nicaragua back in the early 1900s. Yeah. The first third smoked well, slightly uneven burn, but nice flavors, sort of an old school vibe to the notes. The pepper did ramp up pretty quickly, but stayed mostly on the tongue while leather and nuttiness joined in before the finish and the retrohale brought the creaminess. Second third, a little bit of toastiness joined the flavor party, which I usually associate with milder cigars, but in this case, the Vegas Cubanas was already moving from medium full to like out and out full body. Final third saw the pepper really come home, like Jose Altuve from the Astros rounding second, and you just know he's going all the way to home base, right? I've seen a couple of reviews that describe this cigar as milder than what you would expect from the Garcias, but the one I smoked was as full bodied as My Father. But it might be the balance of the cream that makes it seem like it's not quite so
8: potent. Yeah, it can come across, even though it's a bigger cigar, it can come across a little friendlier when it's got a little creaminess to it.
7: Don Pepin Garcia Vegas Cubanas was a good cigar. The blend reminded me a bit of some good Cubans that I've smoked in the past, more than it did of an earthy, chocolatey Nicaraguan brand, blend. This is, or the great news, I should say, is it comes in between $7 and $8 for the Robusto. And these days, that's a bargain anything blended by the Pepin Garcia family. This won't be a go-to for me, but it will be a great one to have a couple of in the humidor for when I'm craving something a little bit different from your typical Nicaraguan cigar. So I will give it, price to quality, a 5.5.
8: Our price to quality scale, for those of you who aren't as familiar with it, is a scale of 1 to 10. And if you get a 5 on there, you get exactly what you paid for.
7: Right. So we both gave our cigars this week a 5.5.
8: A little above 5. Yeah, you're punching a little above the price class. Yeah,
7: absolutely. And for a $7 and $8 cigar, again, I never thought I'd be saying this when we first started the show, but a $7 and $8 cigar is now considered affordable.
8: Early on in the show.
4: A $9 and $10 McDonald's Happy Meal is considered affordable.
7: Are they really $9 or $10 for a Happy Meal?
4: No, not the Happy Meal. Well, unless you get the new adult Happy Meal that they have. Those are $12, but the regular Happy Meal is still like $4 or
8: $5. Okay, so the best deal at McDonald's is the two cheeseburger basket.
7: Dude, that is the way to go.
4: But still, even that's gone up. I mean, remember when cheeseburgers were just a dollar?
7: I remember when like a regular cheeseburger at McDonald's was 69 cents, and I'm not that old.
4: I'm serious. There you go.
7: Yeah, but this is how much things have changed.
4: Yeah.
7: But you know what? When it comes to like, I've only got a few bucks in my pocket and I'm hungry. You've still got the drive.
8: I was going to college when Burger King dropped the Whoppers to a dollar.
4: Oh, yeah.
7: there
8: Let's just
7: you
8: say
7: go.
8: My college See, years, I wrecked called, some whoppers.
7: That's called sophomore year is what that's called. Yeah, yeah. I'm totally, totally serious right now. So real quick, your favorite fast food hamburger? Fast food.
8: Oh, Whataburger.
7: Whataburger?
4: You know what? I have to agree, Whataburger. I also like Freddy's.
8: Freddy's is definitely the second.
7: Well, yeah. we are definitely showing our regional bias here because I'm going to say Whataburger as well.
4: Yeah.
7: And Whataburger Jr. is my go-to.
4: Yeah.
8: Oh.
4: You know?
8: And by the way, we do have In-N-Out Burger around here.
7: Yeah.
4: There's
7: yeah.
4: A
8: Whataburger
4: There's
8: is
4: a couple.
8: Still better.
7: Yeah. Yeah. And by the way.
4: Oh, you know what I love?
8: Also,
4: though?
8: It's arguably it's on the fence of being fast food.
4: I if love White Castles, but there is not any in the area. Like,
7: they are coming.
4: This,
7: they are coming to
4: I
7: our
4: love
7: area.
4: White Castles, yeah. And they made it to Dallas. If they make it to Houston, it's over.
7: They're coming. I'll just say this about Whataburger. The Whataburger Jr. is a great way to enjoy that Whataburger taste without, going for the whole big Whataburger.
4: Yeah, but the double
7: Whataburger. What I do is I order two Whataburger Juniors, yeah. And that works out great for me.
4: Perfect.
7: We have to take a break. We'll be back drinking news around the...
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7: Welcome back. It is Smoking and Toasting. It's not loud, but it's a great... Oh, see, but the pop was loud, and that was good. There was a subtle little... It sounded kind of like a DJ scratching,
4: yes.
7: but it was turned way down. Wook, wook, wook, wook.
8: That's what I was going for.
7: Yeah. And then Ian busted out the whiskey. I want to share something with you guys. My first favorite text of all time to get was from back when I was single, and I would get a text that said, "You up?" that was my very favorite. But my second favorite is when Ian will text me, and this happens sometimes during the week, and he says, "Would you like me to bring a whiskey this week?" And I just, out of curiosity, have I ever said no?
8: No.
7: And so I'm consistent, and
4: yep.
7: But Ian has great taste in whiskeys. He's the person I learned about the whiskey sniff from, and he's had great taste in whiskeys. So I was really curious about this, but then I discovered that it wasn't opened, so you haven't tried this.
8: I have not. This is single barrel Canadian whiskey from Caribou Crossing. This is from Sazerac. So if you look at it, you can see the top of this has
7: it's actually beautiful.
8: The caribou on it, but this caribou is very... very similar to the top of the
7: Blanton's bottle.
8: That has the horse on top of it.
7: Yes, yes. Of course, the horse is not quite as horny.
8: Well, the horse is a horse, of course.
7: Caribou, but of course.
8: Of course, yes. Yeah. And no one can talk to a horse.
7: Yeah, but caribou is either an Elton John album or it's the thing on top of this bottle.
4: Caribou.
7: A caribou,
8: by the
7: way. Three people got that joke, but they cracked up.
8: A caribou is much bigger than a horse.
7: Oh, yeah. Yeah, for sure.
4: Yes,
7: for sure.
4: Yes, yes.
7: And much, much more dangerous with those horns, too.
4: Kind of like a moose, it looks like.
7: Although,
4: but...
7: if you've ever been kicked by a horse, you might disagree with me on
8: yeah.
7: that.
8: Yeah. Well, at some point in time, it doesn't matter. Yeah. Caribou Crossing Single Barrels, painstakingly handcrafted by our expert whiskey-making team, who have personally selected the finest whiskey available. The result is a Canadian whiskey unequaled by any other, patiently aged, smooth, exceptionally flavored. Caribou Crossing is available in limited qualities at select stores. That's their way of saying we are allocated.
7: Yeah. Okay.
4: So it is.
7: Which Blanton's is as well, right? So mm-hmm.
4: Blanton's is it, it's from Blanton's? Is that what it is? It's part of their...
8: Sazerac is the parent company.
4: Ah. Right. Now, this is from Canada, though, right?
7: Canadian.
8: Yes, from Canadian.
7: Okay. Yeah, the 51st state.
4: Yes, exactly.
7: I just want to mention, and by the way, this has nothing to do with anything that we're talking about, and I don't even remember what it was now. So let's drink some whiskey. Sorry, I totally forgot what I was going to say.
8: This smells fantastic.
7: It really does.
8: I haven't tried
7: I've been
8: it.
7: Nosing this already.
8: So I've never seen this in the wild.
7: A
8: I've
7: caribou?
8: Heard about it.
4: Yeah. Oh, you've heard about
8: but
4: it.
8: But I've never seen it in the wild, and I walked into Specs one day, and they had... a little display set up. There were four of them left. It said one per person.
4: Wow.
7: Oh, so. They got you with the old one per person.
8: So I snapped.
7: Why?
8: Well, that's the only time I've ever even seen it in the wild.
7: Dude,
8: and I didn't even know I was caribou hunting that day.
7: Have you tasted this?
8: I have not. It smells
7: this
8: fantastic.
7: I'm just going to say my initial reaction is it's better than Blanton's.
8: What?
7: Now tell me if I'm off here, if I'm just getting excited because I didn't pay for this bottle and you did and you're pouring it. That's a good blended whiskey.
8: It's really good. Mm. It's really good.
7: All right, so flavor profile. On the nose, I get minerality. A little bit of spice, but not necessarily the cinnamon bomb that you get from a lot of bourbons.
4: No.
7: There's maybe a little bit of cinnamon on the finish, but not that.
4: No, but I'm not. Oh my goodness, I'm not getting.
7: Some bourbons I've tried, and this is not a negative, but they remind me of when I was a kid and I used to get those cinnamon toothpicks. Mm-hmm. You know,
4: cinnamon toothpicks. Yeah,
7: and you would chew them until they disintegrated in your mouth. Yeah.
4: Red hots.
7: Yeah.
8: Yeah, hot sticks, as they were called.
7: This is wonderful. This is one of my favorite whiskeys.
8: This is a weird one, right? Because there's so much vanilla and wood.
7: And no wonder I like this.
8: And there's a little bit of graham cracker as well. This is cheesecake.
7: It totally is.
8: It's a little bit of cheesecake. There's a little bit of bubble gum. And then when the whiskey hug comes back and you retrohale, there's a ton of cinnamon, but it's not up front cinnamon.
7: Right. No, not like you would get from a lot of bourbons, right?
8: Right.
7: That have that cinnamon on the tongue. So this...
8: Yeah, cinnamon and bubblegum all on the retrohale. Interesting. Right,
7: so everybody makes fun of the Cheesecake Factory for having such an enormous menu and being so ridiculous.
4: Yeah.
7: Have you ever had a slice of cheesecake from the Cheesecake Factory?
4: I believe I have.
8: I've only been there one time, and I did make sure that I got a slice of cheesecake.
7: And that's a little bit of what
8: this reminds me of. We actually got a little sampler, I think, that had like a few different ones.
7: Oh, life is good when you're going for the sampler.
8: The truth is, there's so many variations on cheesecake. The best cheesecake is cheesecake.
4: Cheesecake.
7: Yeah. Although, I'll give you a key lime cheesecake as a real run for your money.
4: You know, I'll have to say, they have those at Crumble Cookie. And at Crumble Cookie, they also do these, you know, cheesecakes now, like every once in a while. And they do have a key lime cheesecake.
7: Oh, dude.
4: And it is... amazing.
7: That's like one of the most sinful.
8: There's an underlying caramel in this as well that's really, really nice.
7: This is why I like this so much, because a couple of my favorite notes, whether you're talking whiskey or rum or even a really good sipping tequila, has a tendency to be vanilla and that kind of mapley, syrupy kind of a vibe that brings a little sweetness to it. But it's not like... up front sweet. It's more like you detect it in the mix of the flavors. What does a bottle of this cost, Ian?
8: If I remember correctly, it was $70-ish.
7: Wow. That is a very, very good $70 whiskey.
4: Yeah.
7: I mean, seriously, if I came over to your house and you had a bottle of this and a bottle of Blanton's and said, you want a drink? I'd choose this one.
8: I mean, I have them. We can do that right next to each other.
7: Okay, let's do that. Let's plan, like, seriously... Terry, let's make sure we leave Ian something in the bottle so he can bring it back and we can do a Blanton's AB side by side. I think that would, I know, it's a tough thing to promise, but, you know, it's for the good of the show, man.
4: Okay.
7: All right. We got to take it. Speaking of for the good of the show, we could just skip right.
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7: You've heard of looks maxing. It's kind of like corrupto maxing. We're going to talk about looks maxing coming up in today's edition of Drinking News, which we're going to get to momentarily.
4: Looks maxing.
7: But before we do, Ian, I got to tell you, this is one of my favorite whiskeys we've had on the show in a while.
8: Pretty darn good.
7: Really good. Did you say this is a $70 bottle?
8: I think it's $70.
7: I'm going to tell you it's worth every penny.
8: It's really good. It's in the same price range as Blanton's.
7: It's so delicious.
8: Actually, it's a little cheaper than Blanton's, as far as I know, because I think Blanton's has gone up to $85 or $90 now.
7: I remember the first bottle of Blanton's I ever bought was like $40.
8: Yeah, and then it was $65 for quite a while, and then I think the last time I went in to buy one, it was $90. And I was like, well, that's enough Blanton's for me.
7: Yeah.
8: Because it's not a $100 bottle. Like, Blanton's is good,
7: but it's not $100.
8: It's not a $100 bottle.
7: But I got to tell you, this is better. That's my take on it anyway. This is better. It's time, my friends, for the segment of the program we like to refer to as...
8: Now, I will pick up this ukulele if you will hand me another beer.
7: Well, I can do that. But I have a feeling you're going to get so excited you're going to forget all about the ukulele.
8: It's possible.
7: Because the beer I'm handing you is a Stephen Barley Wine Ale. I didn't know there was a first name to barley wine, but apparently there is. And this is from Firestone Walker, so we know it's not going to be that good.
8: It's beautiful.
7: That was a joke, by the way. Firestone Walker, one of the most consistent breweries in the United States. I don't think I've ever had one of their barley wines, though.
4: Okay.
8: It's beautiful.
7: Yeah, wait till you taste it. I'm excited for you to try this. I'm excited,
8: but can I open it now?
4: Look, he's already putting the ukulele down. Now you're already losing him. You lose attention.
7: Drinking news is kind of long.
4: You put the shiny object in his face.
7: And in fairness, Terry, you brought that up because shiny object will have a place in today's drinking news.
4: Oh, okay. Ooh,
8: all right.
4: Okay.
8: So I popped it open.
7: Yeah.
8: And the inside of the cap says beer before glory.
7: Oh, and I support that 100%. Isn't that what Mel Gibson said in Spartacus? I don't know.
4: Is that the movie where they had Spartacus. The painted faces?
7: Yeah, I was going to say. Yeah. I think it was called like 300.
8: He's talking about beer. Yeah. He said, "This is Spartan."
7: Yeah, he said something like 300 Spartacus, something like that. I don't know.
4: I think it makes two movies together, but okay, sounds good to me.
8: Then we will fight in the shade.
7: And by the way.
8: Come on, that was pretty epic.
7: It's time for drinking news, and I'm Spartacus. So let's do this thing.
8: Drinking.

0: Epson arm, he said,
1: I had to take my gator to the vet.
0: Drinking news, drinking news.
2: I love
0: now
2: that.
0: It's time for drinking news.
3: Cheers, y'all.
2: We open today's edition of Drinking News with a question. Is it just us, or have the Kardashians ruined everything?
0: I'm not sure what it depends on where this is going, but the answer is probably yes.
2: Yeah, okay, good. It's not just
4: they
2: us.
4: They haven't ruined Spanx.
2: But let me explain what we're talking about here. In fairness, the Kardashians didn't start the fire.
0: Kardashians are famous for nothing.
2: I mean, it was always burning since the world's been turning. Oh, sorry. Went on a Billy Joel detour there. Just be glad I didn't start quoting the lyrics to The River of Dreams or Uptown Girl. And I love Billy Joel, but Uptown Girl can kiss my butt. That's a terrible song. But while the Kardashians certainly didn't start this trend of looks maxing, their unabashed use of lip fillers, Botox, breast enhancements, earlobe reductions, etc., have certainly helped to popularize these procedures.
0: Dude, I've got to tell you, the lip fillers, the Botox in the forehead, and the, what was the last thing you said?
2: The earlobe reductions?
0: Yes.
4: Earlobe
0: Nobody wants to see any of those things.
2: Yeah, yeah. Well, and I'll just say, these are all procedures that ostensibly are to make them more attractive to the opposite sex. But studies continually show that men don't really like that.
4: Yeah.
2: In fact, an overwhelming majority of surveyed men
4: dislike
2: obvious, highly altered, or artificial physical characteristics in women.
0: You're missing the point.
2: Yeah.
0: Van Morrison said it best.
2: Yeah.
0: All the girls go by dressed up for each other.
2: Oh.
4: Yeah, because you know what I want to have to say is this is interesting. Here's a real interesting fact. I don't know if you thought about this, but you're right. All of the fake stuff that they put into themselves to make mm-hmm. themselves look good, it was interesting.
0: That's not for men.
4: Well, Kylie Jenner, we had a drink on the other day. It was Sparkle, and we loved the drink. And why? Because it actually didn't have anything artificial in it. It was like
2: right.
4: sparkling water,
2: right.
4: lemon,
2: right.
4: and vodka, and that right. was it. It was literally one of the best beverages of mystery we've ever had.
2: Yeah.
4: I was surprised. It was Kylie Jenner's drink,
2: yep.
4: and it kept the simplicity easy,
2: well,
4: but not in their faces.
2: Even though an overwhelming majority of surveyed men dislike obviously altered physical characteristics in women, that is certainly true in the reverse as well, because ever since I underwent butt enhancement surgery, women seem to avoid me like the plague.
4: You got the BBL, the Brazilian
2: yeah.
4: butt lift?
2: In fairness, they avoided me before, but now they treat me like they've seen a rat in the room on a hentavirus cruise. So, all right, that's an exaggeration. The truth is, I am a regular Don Juan when it comes to women. They done won anything to do with me. All right, that's bad. But the reason I bring this up is that looks maxing has now spread to other species. And in the country of Oman, which is located, coincidentally, along the Strait of Hormuz, they are not having it. And that is why at the recent 2026 Camel Beauty Show Festival in Al Musana, Oman.
0: I'm so confused.
2: Let me repeat. The 2026 Camel Beauty Festival Show.
4: This took a
0: Look,
4: turn.
0: I know that you're putting those words together in a sentence, but it doesn't make any sense.
2: Well, at this event, they recently disqualified 20 camels after veterinary inspections found that the camels' owners had used cosmetic enhancements on the camels.
0: They were hussies.
2: Reports said that the list included Botox, fillers, silicone reshaping, and hump inflation. Yes, you heard
4: wow.
2: that right.
0: Hump inflation.
2: Inflation. This leads us...
0: Did you ever read Shel Silverstein?
2: Oh, yes.
0: They put a brassiere on the camel. Remember that?
2: Yes.
0: And it was basically a shot at PC culture before mm-hmm. it was even a thing. Go look it up.
2: All of this leads us to many questions. First of all, a camel beauty contest?
4: No, okay.
2: Are you serious right now?
0: There's not saying that sentence, and it's still
4: confusing. There's not many questions. There's just one question. Why?
2: Yeah. No offense. No offense to camels, but they may be the goofiest looking four-legged creatures ever to walk the earth.
4: Dude, don't they spit?
0: Platypus.
4: How pissed off is that camel coming at him with like Botox injections? Yeah, yeah. Seriously.
2: Well, notice by the way that I said four-legged, so that leaves out Carrot Top, Gary Busey, and Woody Allen. But exactly who is looking at camels and deciding which ones are potential winners of a beauty contest? And who is injecting silicone into these poor beasts?
4: That's what I'm saying.
2: To inflate their humps. And does that make the camel sexier?
0: They're lovely camel humps.
2: I feel weird even just thinking about it. I mean, I certainly don't own a camel, but if I did, I'd keep it as far away from these camel beauty lovers as possible. I'm just saying.
4: What's the goal of the camel beauty contest?
0: I think
4: so
0: you know.
4: Can walk around saying I have the most beautiful camel in the world?
2: I don't know, Terry, but I do know this. Our main story on today's Drinking News takes us to the lovely area known as Escambia County in, you guessed it, that is just across the Alabama border. In northern Florida.
4: Florida, yes.
2: That is where 37-year-old Jerry Allen Bradford, a Florida man...
0: Florida man.
2: ...found himself in a world of hurt. And it's a really wonderful story of justice and animal intelligence in our crazy world. It seems that Bradford wound up with a litter of shepherd mix puppies and apparently had no luck trying to give them away. The pups were only 3 months old, which makes our Florida man's solution to his problem even more horrific. Since he couldn't find homes for the dogs, he made the most Florida man decision possible.
0: Florida man makes bad decisions.
2: He decided to just shoot them.
4: What?
2: The problem for our Florida man is while he was holding on to a couple of the dogs in preparation for his canine killings, one of the pups, who was clearly the pick of the litter, managed to get a paw on Bradford's .38-caliber revolver pistol, pulled the trigger, and shot our would-be animal assassin in the wrist.
4: Nice.
2: Now, the good news is that once the Florida man recovers from his injury, he will then be dealing with animal cruelty charges, while the surviving puppies have been taken to an animal shelter in hopes of finding them forever homes, which our Florida idiot could have done from the very beginning.
0: See?
2: And if he had, he wouldn't currently be learning how to wipe his backside with his other hand. Now, look, despite the fact that it may often seem like dogs act and react on a more instinctual level, scientists are discovering new things about canine cognition all the time. And based on my own experience with these wonderful animals, I've become convinced that some dogs are actually deep thinkers. I mean, my late greyhound, Gracie, who I miss every day since she passed, she had her own eccentricities, but I am absolutely convinced that she was not only incredibly intelligent, but also showed signs that she was wildly curious, craved meaningful connections, and would often sit with the discomfort of unanswered questions until she could figure out what to do. All indicators of what scientists describe as the qualities of a deep thinker. And what inspires me so much about this shepherd mix puppy in this story is that I can only assume that this particular dog was a deep thinker as well. And now, those of you who are regular listeners to the show may already know, when I become inspired, I like to use that inspiration to compose a line or two of poetry or prose. And so, as a tribute to these incredible animals, and to this particular, clearly gifted dog from this story who shot the man in the wrist.
0: That's self-protection, right?
2: That's right. I've jotted down a short sonnet, and I've done it using what I perceive to be the voice of this three-month-old deep-thinking puppy. And even though I've been warned repeatedly that my poetry should not be shared with the world, I'm going to do it anyway and read you guys the poem that this amazing creature, this amazing dog, has inspired. Now, I believe that if this dog could speak, in English that this poem shows what they might have said in a more poetic rendition of the animal's inner thoughts. A little poetry reading music, please. Thank you. And it goes a little something like this. And remember, this is in the inner voice, the inner monologue of the dog. More than anything else in the world, let me live and bring love to boys and girls. No matter one's intellect, we must always respect the sanctity of life. Oh, wait, squirrel! Reporting live from the beauty contest in Oman, where I have to admit, I may be coming around to this looks maxing thing, because that is one sexy camel right there.

0: Hey guys, Lance here. 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
2: Yeah, baby.
1: That's groovy.
3: Even if the guitar is a little sharp there, is it? Maybe on that first intro part?
1: If by sharp you mean badass, yes it is.
3: Oh, okay. That was what I was getting at. Welcome back. It is Smoking and Toasting.
1: That's a Mesa Boogie Heartbreaker.
3: Yeah?
1: With a Gibson Howard Roberts. And that is straight, no pedals, straight from the amp.
3: I have no idea what he's saying here. Terry, can you translate?
4: Yeah, he's talking about the guitar and the amp and such.
3: Yeah, okay. I could make up words and
4: fancy.
3: About a guitar too.
4: He's fancy.
3: People might go, wow, he knows a lot about guitars. Yeah, I think we'd probably better talk about the barley wine. This is from Firestone Walker, which I'm going to hold up as one of the best breweries in the United States.
1: Oh, Firestone Walker crushes
3: these
1: it.
3: Guys
1: I love them.
3: Are so good. We've had their beers on a number of times, but this is the first time we've had a barley wine that is called Stephen Barley Wine Ale. So I'm wondering, was there a famous beer person named Stephen Barley Wine? Is that where this came from?
4: Like Joe Netflix?
3: Right.
1: Let's see.
3: Exactly.
1: According to the label here, it says nothing.
3: Mm-hmm.
1: So, no, I don't. I mean, maybe one of the brewmasters was Steven.
3: I think they are letting their beer do the talking.
1: This is 12.7%, so a little on the light side for a barley wine, I think.
3: Yeah. What would you say your typical barley wine ABV is?
1: Oh, that's actually pretty close. 14% is what I would kind of guess it most of the time.
3: Now, I had you pour me some more of this Caribou Crossing Canadian single barrel whiskey, and I'm curious about going back and forth from the barley wine to this. So,
1: well, the barley wine is delicious, first off. This is exactly barley wine. It is...
3: it's what you want, right?
1: This is about as straight down the middle of this style as you can get. It is big, it's ridiculous, it's heavy, it's sticky. If you accidentally spilled a little bit of this and left your glass there overnight, it may never come off the table.
3: Yeah, right.
1: It's got dates and prunes in the flavor. It's got
3: And I've never been a big lover of prunes,
1: so
3: but
1: good.
3: Man, this is
1: delicious. And then a bourbon barrel kind of thing. It's got wood, it's just all these things that are absolutely wonderful.
3: I'm just going to quote the legendary American musician Kenny Rogers, who once said, "It's the wood that makes it good."
1: Yeah.
3: I think in this case...
1: I can go with that.
3: In this case, they're right. No, this is a delicious barley wine. Now, my question for you is, have you gone back to the Caribou Club whiskey after sampling the barley wine?
1: Caribou Club? Caribou Crossing?
3: Mm.
1: You're mixing up with
3: Sorry.
1: The Canadian Club.
3: Yes, I am.
1: From Canada.
3: Yeah.
4: Canadian.
3: I get confused about Canadians all the time because they're like,
1: Canadian.
3: When I get sick, I just go to the
1: French
3: doctor and it doesn't like make me bankrupt. So they have that going for them.
1: It's true. What they don't tell you is that it can also take up to 6 months for that to happen.
3: Mm-hmm. But at least in 6 months, it doesn't cost me $386 bajillion. So I'll wait. But that's just me.
1: Your love comes down.
3: Yeah.
1: I'm sorry. I took that to a Van Halen.
3: You know what? And we were right there with you. I just want to say.
1: Yeah.
3: We were right there with you.
1: What does it say about me that that's the first thing I think of when you say that?
3: I understand, Ian, but
4: you haven't listened to music since the 80s? No, I'm just kidding.
3: My
1: no, but I will tell you, coming in pretty hard at Gen X, my generation... Man, I got some friends that's all they listen to is what they listen to in high school.
3: Yeah.
1: And it's a little scary.
4: Yeah.
1: of mine that was excited when he bought his brother's Mercedes coupe because it had a cassette player in it. He goes,
3: I can now play all my old mixtapes.
1: He literally looked at me and goes, now I can listen to my music collection.
3: I love it. I love it.
1: And in my head, I thought... Yeah.
4: Wow.
3: You know, I'll just say, not for nothing, but that's what dreams are made of.
1: Yes.
0: Oh, now I just hear keyboard.
3: Yeah,
0: that's right. I do.
3: In your mind, you're seeing the Blue Angels flying. Yeah, I'm just saying. What a lot of people don't understand is that everybody talks about the baby boomers. Everybody talks about the millennials. Nobody talks about Gen X, but we were there, dude.
1: That's right.
3: We were there when Sammy Hagar took Van Halen to the top of the charts.
1: You realize the Van Halen's new singer.
3: Yeah.
1: They have a new singer? Has been in a band longer by two decades than their original singer.
3: Dude, have you listened to some of those old Montrose albums? They are the bomb.
1: Oh, Montrose was awesome. But
3: they're incredibly good. I'm just saying. Red Rocker all
1: the way.
3: You're
1: rock candy, that's baby. You're hard, sweet and sticky.
3: Yes. A song
1: also,
3: that I...
1: get on your bad motor scooter and ride.
3: Yeah. Ian, this barley wine is fantastic.
1: Agreed.
3: And you are the, you know, sort of resident barley wine fan, but I got to say, even from my perspective, this is
1: this is the Brewmaster Collection Firestone Walker Stephen Barley. I'm assuming one of the brewmasters is named Stephen. Stephen Barley Wine Ale. But I got to tell you, this is literally kind of one of the best of its kind. This is straight down the middle, barley wine, real deal, right?
3: Yes.
1: And I am very happy with it.
3: I don't know if we'll have time to get to this or not, because I hear the music.
1: It's delicious.
3: Asking AI, why is Firestone Walker Stephen Barley Wine Ale called Stephen? And we'll see what it says as we...
1: Yeah, it says...
3: One of the potential things that popped up when I typed in, why is Firestone Walker Stephen Barley Wine Ale? It wants to complete the sentence, so good.
1: It's made out of sunshine and the happiness of a small child.
3: And no one can argue with that. All right, here we go. Here we go. Let me see what AI says. It says... Firestone Walker Stephen Barley Wine was named to honor Steve Brewster Kaufman, a longtime master blender and beloved cellar man at the brewery's Propkastar R&D facility in Venice, California. So you were correct.
1: Yeah.
3: It was named after their own Stephen Barley Wine Ale. And Stephen, I just want to say, we salute you, my friend, because this is good stuff. It's going to be a musical episode next time you join us. Smoking and Toasting returns with our resident balladeer. And
1: Chris Collins is going to be fantastic.
3: It's going to be wonderful. We are looking forward to it. Have a great week, my friends. Thank you for joining us. And as Stephen Barleywine often says, cheers, y'all.
1: Cheers, y'all. No one knows who or where she's
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6: No Pulisic, no problem for the U.S. I'm Q Myers, the U.S. defender. Alex Freeman celebrated a full circle family moment on Friday, scoring a goal in the Americans' 2-0 win over Australia on the same field, pretty much, where his father, Antonio Freeman Jr., once had a banner day for the Green Bay Packers. The goal came in the 43rd minute as Freeman was able to head the ball into the net for his third international goal, and it was disallowed at first because of offsides, but a VAR check ruled that Freeman's goal should stand, and he was quickly surrounded by celebrating teammates. Now, that result means that if Turkey do not beat Paraguay later, you get all those, the USA will be guaranteed to finish top of the group and face a third-place team in the round of 32. Keep up with me here. Australia, meanwhile, will have to wait and see what they'll need to do in advance in their final match against Paraguay. Also, Morocco topped Scotland 1-0 and are now 1-1 and have earned 4 total points as they scored 70 seconds into the match, the earliest goal Scotland has ever conceded at a World Cup. On their return to the big stage after 28 years, Scotland is 1-0-1 and have earned only 3 points. They could still reach the round of 32 if they finish on 3 points, but a draw against Brazil in Miami next week would significantly boost their chances of first ever appearance in the knockout stage. Brazil and Haiti are in the second half, with Brazil having a commanding 3-0 lead, scoring early and often in the first half. Good for Brazil, but for Haiti, if they lose, they'll be out of the World Cup. Turkey and Paraguay are still to come later on this evening. Got all that? For more scores and analysis, check out ESPN.com and all-new ESPN app. Coming up, game night with John Michaels and me, Q Myers, here on ESPN Radio and the all-new ESPN app.
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6: Am I the only one that is ready for this Giannis, is he or is he not going to get traded, to be over? 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

0: more game in the group stage. Casey Keller, part of our ESPN soccer crew. One of the big notables from the game, Christian Pulisic did not play. The decision to not play him turned out to be a good one.
1: Yeah, I mean, it worked, but obviously we saw how dynamic Christian can be and what he can do on that left-hand side when he's fit. And so I think really Pochettino and the staff must have just felt that he needed a little more time to get back to the percentage that he needs to be at to be as productive as he can be on the pitch. And I think they also felt that against Australia, they could get the job done without him, and they did. But obviously going forward, a fit Christian and the Christian that we saw in that first half against Paraguay will be crucial. And for him to have that opportunity to rest up, get a little bit better, get a little more fitness, get that injury sorted out that little bit more before an all-important Turkey match.
0: Coming up next, celebrating in Seattle. 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

0: Mitchell.
1: A chance for a memorable summer for fans of United States soccer. Well, that wraps up this edition of SportsCenter All Night. Our thank yous to our producer, Stephen Risser. 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
5: 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Now your hosts, Harold Gunn and Bill Olson.
6: And a good morning to you. 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
7: What's up, Harold?
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7: Yeah.
6: Having all the fun he can stand. I know he loves that event. We're going to have fun today, though. His old friend Terry Peterson's our guest today. He's the owner of Hybrid Light, and they've got everything you need. And with hurricane season coming up on us, we've just had our first named tropical storm, you need to check these things out. And you're going to find out all about them a little later in the show. But first, we need to take a breath and get ready because we want you to remember you're listening to your reliable information source for the great outdoors, Texas Outdoor News.
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6: And welcome back to Texas Outdoor News. This is Harold Dunn along with Bob Vance. And hey, we mentioned, Bill's up in Longview at the Maud Cobb Convention Center this week, the Great God and the Outdoors, God and the Great Outdoors Expo, which is a real big family-friendly, wonderful thing going on all weekend. So if you're in the Longview area, you need to go by and check that one out. I wish I could be up there. Anyway, we're all getting scared, as we say, about the screw worm. And so got the latest report for you. We've got 10 confirmed cases. This is updated, when they have one. So this is the latest report. But it's interesting that we had Zavala County, LaSalle County. Those were calves. Gillespie County, near where my place is, was a goat. And then Edwards calf. Zavala was another calf, so I had two there. Edwards County, again, another goat. Tom Green County, June 12th, that was a report, that was a calf. And on June 13th, Sutton County, a goat. And, of course, what they're doing is releasing these non-sterile flies. Mm-hmm. It's the big deal. And yeah. So they get out there and won't be able to breed. And that's it's worked before, so that's mm-hmm. what they're doing again. Yeah. But it's no wildlife reports yet, which is good.
11: Definitely.
6: So that's good. What you got?
11: Well, I've got a little thing. You may have heard of this little celebration coming up in July.
6: What's that?
11: Something about that 250th anniversary.
6: Oh, that one, yes. Yeah, yes, yeah. Yes.
11: You know, there was a joint resolution of the 87th Texas Legislature signed by Governor Greg Abbott, establishing the Texas American 250 Commission to help celebrate the semi-quincentennial.
6: Yeah, right.
11: Of the United States.
6: Remember how we couldn't pronounce the sesquicentennial? Remember that one?
11: So this is the semi-quincentennial. Right. I said it right two times.
6: Yeah.
11: So there's lots of events going on around the state. Like here's just a small sample. Texas American 250 exhibit in Austin, Palestine, Waco, Brownsville, and a lot more around the state that talk about and have exhibits on Texas contributions to America. There's Gregg County Historical Museum, Historical Windshield Tour in Longview, and just opened here in Houston, Made in Texas, 116 Years of Aviation History at the Lone Star Flight Museum, reflecting on Texas contribution to the national and global aviation achievements. There's so many great events going on around the state for America 250. Go to America250.com to see an event in your area. And Harold, if the kids are bored, mm-hmm. like I know they are,
6: yes.
11: don't forget, when the kids are bored, there's free fishing in Texas parks year-round now. Just pay the entry fee, and you're fishing for free. And if you don't have the gear, like mm-hmm. you have fishing gear?
6: Oh, yes.
11: Yes, you do. Well, yeah. If you didn't have it, many parks loan them out. So go to tpwd.texas.gov to find a state park where you can fish for free.
6: That's wonderful. Yeah. And the same site, also, you can check the latest on screw worms. One thing, and I know you've seen it on social media, I am so happy about how the world is thrilled by coming to the United States for the World Cup.
11: Yeah.
6: I mean, they go, we didn't know. Our news is wrong that we get in Germany. Mm-hmm. Our news is wrong that we get in England, And one of the greatest was was a guy that took some of the Japanese visitors to Terry Black's in Austin for barbecue, and they just went crazy.
11: Yeah.
6: They just went
11: crazy.
6: They
11: just don't realize it, and I'm glad the rains...
6: And we don't realize
11: yeah,
6: it.
11: Yeah, that's true. You're right. You're right about that.
6: It is a wonderful, wonderful country. I am so proud. I'm not proud of Maryland, though. In the last month, Wes Moore, the governor of Maryland, signed a bill into law banning Glock and Glock-style handguns. Most common handgun platform in America becomes illegal to sell, purchase, or transfer in that state as of January 1 of 27. But it just doesn't say Glock. It bans every semi-auto pistol built around a what they call a cruciform trigger bar, the design that's the heart of every Glock, and Palmetto State Armory's firearms, the Ruger RXM, Shadow Systems firearms, nearly every Glock on the market. That's roughly 65% of the U.S. handgun market. Hmm. State's argument, these pistols can be illegally modified into a machine gun. Well, a lot of things can be illegally modified into a machine gun. And normally when they modify them, just one squeeze of the trigger and it dumps the magazine. So most of the rounds will wind up in the ceiling. I mean, people don't realize if you've never fired one and you don't realize it, you know. So Maryland's ban stands. Every state in the country gets a blueprint for another ban. Most popular handgun in America without ever using the word Glock. And if we strike it down, that blueprint dies in Maryland. So let's hope that happens. Mm-hmm. Also something Bill wanted me to remind you about.
11: Me?
6: Since I don't have the old farmer's almanac with me like he does. But this Sunday, the 21st, the summer solstice.
11: Oh.
6: Right? The most daylight of the year.
11: Yeah. And then after that, we start getting darker.
6: Yeah, and the official beginning of summer.
11: Yeah.
6: So.
11: But then the next day, we start getting darker.
6: Yeah.
11: And Christmas is...
6: Right around the corner.
11: Right around the corner.
6: Okay. You got anything else before we leaderboard?
11: No, I don't. I think I've...
6: Well, then let's do that.
11: Yeah, okay.
6: Because we got a big show anyway. Terry's got a lot of information for us when we get there. The CCA, State of Texas Anglers Rodeo, is going on right now through the summer. And if you're going to fish on the Gulf, anywhere, sign up for this tournament because the prizes are awesome. And our favorite division right now, the Star Kids Scholarship Division, pays the leader $30,000, but then they pay down four places. So first runner-up, 20, second, 15,000, third, 7,500, and the fourth, 2,500. And having paid for college, even that 25 comes
11: in right.
6: Really handy. So right now, our sheepshead leader, 5-pound, 11-ounce, Faith Lavender, she's holding on, and she is 9. Gafftop leader, 5-pound, 2-ounce, Case Justice, who is 10.
11: And the Star Teen Scholarship Division, the leader for Sheep's Head is Zoe Dubois of Montgomery, Texas, at 8 pounds and 14 ounces. And the Gafftop leader, 4 pounds, 10 ounces, belongs to Kaysen Knight.
6: Okay, and then going to the winners by weight. And this is our inshore division. Right now, Sheepshead leader, 9-pound, 15-ounce, Raymond Zapata. Gafftop, 5-pound, 12-ounce, Brad Smelly. Black Drum, 13-pound, 5-ounce, a new leader, Drake Jordan.
11: And Hoffpower Offshore Division, the Kingfish leader is Vincent Oliver with a catch of 34 pounds, 14 ounces. Dorado leader, 35 pounds, 9 ounces, Derek Jasek. And Red Snapper at 22 pounds even is Robert Bage.
6: And the tag Redfish, and they put over 125 of them out there where you fish. They want you to catch them because they've already paid for all these prizes. And the tagged Redfish division, you will get a brand new Ford F-150 pickup truck, a Haney boat with a Mercury motor on a coastline trailer. Right now, two have been certified, Matthew Silva Sr. and Michael Keene. There's a third one that has been caught, but they are pending the polygraph examination.
11: And this is the Tags of Texas division?
6: Mm-hmm.
11: Yeah.
6: Yep. That's
11: so
6: the boat packages.
11: The boat package, Alejandro Gonzalez of Bay City, Texas, is pending a polygraph.
6: No, he's got it.
11: But he's got it.
6: Yeah,
11: there's
6: three
11: two
6: others. Yeah, there's two others that are pending the polygraph.
11: Pending polygraph.
6: So
11: you
6: got to be safe out there and do it right, friends. Okay. All right. Let's ponder that. Think about the CCA Star Tournament while we take a break and maybe talk about Ford trucks.
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6: And welcome back to Texas Outdoor News. Harold Gunn along with Bob Vance. And this portion of our program is brought to you by The Blind, and that is B-L-Y-N-D. 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And last season, I installed the new generation, the VersaBlind. 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And so very interesting stuff. In Houston, Carter's Country locations all over the city, they've got the VersaBlind. Gibson's in Kerrville, Moiseway Shooting Sports in Kingsbury, Southwest Hay and Feed in Mission, Texas. 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Get out there and check it out, the VersaBlind. It's a really, really a great product. Checking the Texas Outdoor News, excuse me, Texas Outdoors Journal. That's the magazine, sorry. Fishing and Hunting Times. This weekend, both Saturday and Sunday are good days. Monday and Tuesday slipped a fair. Wednesday is another good one. Thursday is our best day of the week. Friday and next Saturday and Sunday, a trio of good days. This Saturday, look for game to be most active from late afternoon until well into the evening hours after sunset. This Sunday, Monday, and Tuesday, we'll see a major time shift for this major feeding period of the day, with game beginning to forage from well before sunrise and continue to feed until late morning. By Wednesday, Thursday, Friday, times will continue to adjust, with game actively feeding from early morning until early afternoon. Next weekend, look for game to be most active from mid-morning until mid-afternoon. This Sunday, June the 21st, the moon will enter its first quarter phase. On the coast, this Saturday, we'll have a double tide schedule of two high and two low tides. This Sunday is a three-tide day with two low tides and just one high. Monday and Tuesday will each have a double tide schedule. Wednesday through next Sunday, a string of days with a single tide schedule of one high and one low tide each day. So get on out there, friends, okay? Out there on the coast, friends, play the wind. When the north wind blows, the tides drop out, and when the tides return to a prevailing southerly or southeast direction, they inundate the back lakes and marsh areas. So play the tides, follow those, and fish moving water. Oh, we got a note here. It says currents. Well, of course, that's moving water, isn't it? Avoid freshwater or fish below the freshwater to where the saltier water is located. That's where the fish will be down there, so go there. The lakes, follow the rising water, and watch out for those weather conditions, too. You can get out there in the middle of a big lake like Buckhannon, and this a storm comes up. Anyway, as water rises, bait fish and game fish will follow and take advantage of newly flooded vegetation and shorelines. Catfish will take advantage of stained water as rivers empty into the lakes. Anglers should fish the less stained water for other game fish. Upper parts of the lakes will be mostly stained. Lower portions of the lake will have clearer water in the coves or along main lake points. Try downsizing the bait, as the insects washed into the lake will be smaller. So be sure to wear your PFD, by the way, and attach the kill switch if you're out there operating a boat. No. I mean, we have too many accidents. People fall out of a boat, and the boat goes away, and they sink. Don't want that. Anyway, hunting. Through August the 31st, we've got the South Zone javelina season still going on. Through August 31st, squirrel season. Other open counties. For information on all of these, go to tpwd.texas.gov. I ought to go there. There's a lot of interesting information there. But anyway, go to those sites. And, of course, remember, time to practice, time to stock up, time to get that new shotgun, time to load up on ammo, because September 1st, the opening of dove season, only 73 days away.
11: It comes very fast.
6: We're counting down. Anyway.
11: And then Christmas.
6: That's right. That's right. So let us take a short pause. We're going to come back with our guest, Terry Peterson, owner of Hybrid Light.
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6: And welcome back to Texas Outdoor News. 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And I think at last count, they have like 24 delivery trucks, and they will cover all of the state of Texas and some of our neighbors, okay? Good folks at Spear Ag. Speaking of good folks, I don't know how many years we go back now. Terry Peterson, owner of Hybrid Light. How you doing, Terry?
1: Doing pretty good, Harold. How are they treating you out there?
6: They're treating us great, but of course, I live in Texas.
1: Yeah,
6: well, you're in a great area. Lovely, lovely Utah.
1: Yes. It's a you beautiful know. Place. Came here on vacation 30 years ago and never went home.
6: Is that what happened?
1: Yeah, it's the best thing I ever did. It probably added 10 years to my life. It's
6: yeah.
1: Nice.
6: Where in Utah are you?
1: St. George. I'm in the very southern tip, just 2 hours north of Vegas. So we get our weather here is about 20 degrees cooler than Vegas year-round, which is perfect. So their 110 is our 90, and we have no humidity, so it's actually way better than Phoenix.
6: That's wonderful. Well, you know, I found out, though, that I didn't worry about humidity because, you know, Salt Lake doesn't have any water in it.
1: That's right.
6: Did you notice that?
1: But they got salt.
6: Yeah, they sure do. Anyway, Hybrid Light, we've told the story before, but of course, you know, our audience has grown. Thank you, folks.
1: Yes.
6: Let's get back to the story. How did Hybrid Light get started? When was your aha moment?
1: Well, I've had a couple of them when I needed to start it, but one that really hit home for me is I'm a big hunter, and I was deer hunting, and killed the biggest deer of my life, and I pulled out my brand, and I waited, you know, half an hour for the sun to get down and before I moved, and I pulled my brand new flashlight out of the package that was from a competitor that I've been using for years, and I opened it, I turned it on, and it went pop, and a little LED blew.
6: Ooh.
1: So there I was with no flashlight, 3 miles from my camp, so dark you couldn't see a hand in front of your face. So I had to walk 3 miles to go get my flashlight, 3 miles back, and then find that deer and get him back to camp. So it was 4 a.m. before I got back to camp, and I thought, man, I need a flashlight that's going to work.
6: Right.
1: So,
6: well, what was your background then? What were you doing for a living then?
1: Well, you know, I'm originally from Minnesota. I grew up on a dairy farm and beef, so we were busy, busy folk. Okay. And when I graduated college, I had a chance to go to California to one of my high school wrestling mates had moved out there, so I went out there to check it out since I just finished school. And once I hit that real estate and saw how beautiful that was, and of course the apartment that he was living in had a high percentage of attractive gals.
6: Oh,
1: that didn't take me too long to figure out I wasn't leaving that spot for a few days.
6: Right.
1: So then I ended up staying there and got a job at a construction supply place. So I learned all I could about construction supplies for a year. Then I decided to open up my own company because the guys that I worked for weren't the most honest people in the world. So I decided to start my own company and do what I felt was the right way to do things.
6: Mm-hmm.
1: And so I ran that construction supply business for almost 40 years.
6: Oh.
1: And yeah, so I'm I'm older than I look. So anyway, so when I moved to Utah in the early 90s, it's such a beautiful outdoors place. I moved my construction supply business here. Mm-hmm. Then the economy changed drastically back in 08, 07. And so I shifted from construction supplies because that industry went flat because of interest and such. Mm-hmm. And I've always been a flashlight guy. So I was in China at the time researching power tools. And I just accidentally came across a flashlight factory. And I worked with those guys for a couple of days just because it was pretty stinking interesting. Mm-hmm. And I helped them design a flashlight, which was way more fun than tools because I've been doing construction supplies for so long. I was kind of ready for a change.
6: Right.
1: So that's how I got my feet wet with flashlights. And then when I came home, I designed my own flashlight, started building them. And then I called on all my construction supply customers who knew me. And we sold big numbers. And from there on, And then one morning I woke up, thought, why isn't my flashlight charging my cell phone? So I added that feature. And once I did that, and solar. So once we were solar and adding the charging feature, it was game on because everybody breathing had to have one. Because everybody's got the experience of the flashlights that they currently own that don't work.
6: Right.
1: Mine are guaranteed to work every time you touch them because they're the best quality product out there, I believe.
6: Absolutely, they are. Yeah, I know that.
1: And then having the ability to charge your cell phone, because we've all had the dead cell phone story when you're out in the middle of the woods or out in the field or mm-hmm. somewhere and your phone's dead and you need to make a call because,
6: right.
1: You know, just plug in the flashlight instantly, you can make a phone call. So you got light and cell phone charge. What more would you possibly need?
6: Now, which one was your first light?
1: Well, the original one was that, believe it or not, was that shake light that you shook with that Faraday the magnet that went through the copper wire. That was 20 years ago. Huh. We sold a scad of those, huge numbers, but they couldn't patent it because the Faraday was already, there was nothing new. I just took other inventions and put them into the flashlight. So there's no patent protection there. And then all the knockoff products showed up and destroyed that product. So then I shifted to solar power, and I was able to get that flashlight patented. And then adding the cell phone charging feature increased the quality of the patent. So now I've got protection, and so we decided to go big and went worldwide with it. So we're shipping those flashlights all over the world.
6: Okay, now which was your first solar powered and able to charge your cell phone light? Which one was that?
1: Oh gosh, that's been probably 12, 14 years ago, maybe. And that was only, at that time, it was only 160 lumens.
6: Yeah.
1: Because that's all we could get out of it at that time. But man, I tell you what, the technology we've been, because we do this full time. So the last 15 years, we're just, every 6 months, we're able to find a way to improve it. We're constantly tweaking it, improving the circuitry, improving the raw materials. Like what's most important is the high quality solar panel. And then also is your rechargeable cell. We've got the highest quality lithium cell. And then, of course, we use the most efficient LED, which is Cree. So it's all about the recipe. Best battery, best circuitry, best LED, best solar panel. And then you encapsulate it in a super strong flashlight body that can't be broken. So we're able to do the lifetime guarantee because they just don't fail. And,
11: hey, Terry, yeah. This is Bob. So Bob, how has solar recharging technology become better in the last, I don't know, year, couple of years?
1: Actually, it gets better every year. There's new technology all the time, but a lot of it doesn't get to the market very fast because it's not cheap. You know, the newest and best, latest and greatest always cost more. So a lot of people wait a few years until the price comes down to where they can buy cheap and make money. But what we do is we're constantly pushing for the best. So we're always using the latest and greatest technology. If you look at our solar panels, you'll notice how dark and deep and rich they look because we use all the best ingredients to build the product where it absorbs as much light as possible. You know, sunlight being best, and then red light is fine, and fluorescent lighting is at least efficient. So you can basically, if your eye can see the light, so can my flashlight.
11: Yeah.
1: So you can charge this thing on low light, cloudy days. It's amazing. It's constantly gathering light and charging. So every time you pick your flashlight up, it's going to be fully charged, ready to go.
11: Yeah. So, and I want to hear more about your lights, but I just have to tell you that I bought the Mammoth light a while back. And I'm telling you, I just love that thing because of the swivel head, number one, and then how the light will come out. You can have a flashlight, use it like a regular flashlight, comes out the end. And then you've got the big old gigantic LED, and then the magnet on the end. Because I've always told the story, I was changing a fan. I was ceiling fan. I'm up on a ladder, and I'm going, I can't see. Well, I got the Mammoth, and the fan is metal, and I plunk, I put the light up there and was able to shine the LED light on my my fan, and it's really worked well, and we just love that thing. And it's always in the plugged, always charged. What other products do you have? I'm looking at your website.
6: I want to get back on Mammoth, though, since you brought it up. Okay,
11: yeah.
6: Because our dear friend, late, great mechanic, I miss him every day, Wayne Cronin, I think got three of the Mammoths, and he had a big auto shop, and he said this was the best work light he ever had in his life. And as you mentioned, and isn't the term photovoltaic, because it was charged from sunlight, it'll charge from iridescent light, incandescent light, picolite, which is amazing because everywhere I've got these things in my house, I've got them situated. Like I've got my Mammoth, which is because of the magnetic base, is stuck on top of my refrigerator, with the solar panel facing the ceiling light in my kitchen, and it keeps it charged. But the cool thing about that though is you also can charge from a USB cord. You can obviously charge from light, from sun, but also with Mammoth, you have got a flip-out plug, so you can plug the thing in the wall and charge it.
1: Yeah, that flip-out plug, it's either 110 or 220, so you can use it worldwide.
6: Yeah.
1: It charges up either. So what I do with mine, I keep one in the garage. I leave it plugged in 24/7 so I know exactly where it is in my garage. Because my garage is a little messy. I need to have that.
6: Okay, you can't overcharge them then.
1: You cannot overcharge them. No, circuitry protects that.
6: Okay.
1: Once the battery tops off, it cuts off power going to the battery so you don't cook the battery. So I keep mine plugged in 24/7 so I know exactly how to find it in the dark. Because a lot of times when you're in the garage, when the power goes off, it's dark 30.
6: Yeah, you got to get a flashlight to find your flashlight.
11: And there's a little blinking light on it.
1: Yeah, by braille, to know where to find it.
6: Yeah.
1: And it's a super handy thing. As I use that Mammoth all the time because you can the flashlight on the end as well as the area light. You can run it on high beam or low beam, so you can dim it down. That thing will run 80 hours on a charge, which is like a full week. In fact, when my son graduated from Ohio State, him and his buddies went to Africa and climbed Kilimanjaro, and the Mammoth light is the light that they carried to the top of that mountain and back to keep their cell phones charged and, get up in the morning in the dark and bus camp and hike it up. And that was their go-to light for that trip, which worked out really well for them.
6: Well, the versatility is amazing because the head swivels, the body swivels. You've also got a pop-out hook so you can hang it, or you've got the magnet on the base so you can stick it anywhere in your car or places like that, where you're working. I mean, the versatility is amazing. Is this thing ever changed? It looks like it's the same way as the first time I ever saw one.
1: That design has been so perfect, there's no reason to change it. Everybody loves it just as it is.
6: It ain't broken.
1: It ain't broken, so don't fix it. We'll run with that until people get bored, which it's been going for quite a few years.
6: Even new
1: construction, when you're building a new house, you don't have all the light and power you need.
6: Right.
1: Guys doing the ducting and the furnaces, they stick it down there and they can, in the dark spots and just do all their work like they're working in daylight. It's been amazing.
6: Well, the whole product line, and we're going to cover it too, but for where we are, we just had our first named tropical storm. Was it Arthur?
1: Yeah.
11: Yes.
6: Yeah. Our first named storm, I, about this time of year, make sure that I've got a good charge on everything in your light line that I have, because I've got the headlamps, the flashlights, the lanterns, and on and on and on, which we're going to cover. But also what's amazing is how long these things hold a charge.
1: Yes, right.
6: How long, right, Terry? I gave you an opening.
1: There you go. Well, we boast 7 years. I've actually got some samples in here I've been playing with that are over 10 that still work. I've never charged them. I still check on them every few months, and they're still going. And they've been in the dark for 10 years and still working. So you can throw these things in your glove box and dresser door, whatever. They don't need to be left out in the sun. Just pull them out when you need them, and they're guaranteed to work every time you touch them. And, you know, when the power goes out, the first thing you need is light, of course. And then the second thing you need is plug your phone in so you can call people and tell you things all is good.
6: Right, yeah. Right. So, good point to pause on. But like I say, yeah, I'll go back to Mammoth. I'm up at the ranch because I've got some up there, too. And I'm out and on my front porch. One of my buddies had it sitting there facing the sun. And I said, you know, you can plug that thing in.
1: That's right.
6: But anyhow, we're going to take a little pause here at the midpoint of our show. We're going to come back, and then we're really going to get in to the amazing product line from Hybrid Light right after this.
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6: And welcome back to Texas Outdoor News. Harold Gunn along with Bob Vance. And we finished talking about the Mighty Mammoth. Now we're going to go to the rest of the product line with our friend Terry Peterson, owner of Hybrid Light. As this is, of course, the nation's oldest, longest running, most listened to outdoor show, we do cover hunting. Let's go to the headlamps. I've got an old brochure of yours. I want to start with one that's not in this old brochure that I have. It's a teeny tiny thing. It weighs like about an ounce. Little clip-on headlamp, and you can clip it to your gimme hat, and it's versatile as heck. Tell us about that one.
1: You're talking about the Nav headlamp. That actually weighs half of an ounce. In fact, sometimes I got to check and make sure it's even on my hat. And it's super lightweight. It shines in three colors, which is the best feature of all.
6: Yeah, which three do you have?
1: Yeah, it shines in white, of course, white light LED, and then it's got the red and the green.
6: Okay.
1: And I use the red when I'm turkey hunting or reading maps. Mm-hmm. And the green is the best for me because your eyes don't dilate on red or green. So I just run mine on green all the time because you just turn it on, you know, do your work and see everything you need to. It's 100 lumen, which is plenty of light. And deer and elk and different animals can't see the green. So you can actually run that green light while you're walking through the woods and not disturb any animals. There's been, you know, in the old days, you know, I'd be hunting whitetail hunting in Minnesota. And you'd see a hunter come through the woods with his flashlight just flashing all over the
6: right.
1: woods, and the deer are scattering like the army's coming. Where if you walk in there with that green light on, they don't see any of that. So you can sneak right up on them. That's a great feature.
6: And I was going to write it down again, Terry. The name of that one is what?
1: The Nav, NAV, short for navigation.
6: Okay.
1: I call it the Nav.
6: Yeah. Well, I like it. It's so versatile.
1: And that does clip on your hat.
6: Yeah.
1: And then it also it's got a flex head. When so you know fishermen like it because they click it on their hat and they leave their hat where it's at and they can just point the light down or out wherever they want to point it. So they can be working on their flies or their hooks and sinkers and fish without adjusting their hat. They just turn the light towards their hands and away they go.
6: Yeah.
1: And it's also got the headband. So if it's winter time or you want to wear it without your hat, you throw it on the headband, and same thing, it adjusts up and down, left and right. You put your head bend down one spot and just adjust, point the light to where you want it to be. It's a wonder. It's a really good thing.
6: Oh no, it's absolutely amazing, and I didn't realize it was a half an ounce. Like I say, it weighs nothing. You can't charge your phone with it, though. I don't think, can you?
1: No. This is a small fellow. This thing, it'll run 5 hours on a charge.
6: Oh,
1: but, you know, that's 5 hours. Well, by the way, another feature it has, it's got a kill switch, so that it doesn't accidentally go off in your backpack or your pocket. So if you're
6: right.
1: That way you can save the pattern. You know, you pull it out, you turn the kill switch back on, and then you just run the switch on and off.
6: Now,
1: that's a nice feature.
6: And that's not the only headlamp you've got, so tell us about the other ones.
1: Yeah, the other one has been around forever. That's my 75 lumen, and that is it's white only. Before I figured out that red and green were important,
6: mm-hmm.
1: It's white only, high and low beam, and that comes with a little solar panel you plug in the side, so you can solar charge that one, or you can use the USB cord and, you know, plug it into your truck, your house, or computer, whatever. Or you could also daisy chain. You can plug into one of my other products and charge either of those headlamps as well.
11: Hey Terry, I was looking on hybridlight.com, and I see you have lots of bundles.
1: We do.
11: Tell us about those.
1: Yeah, they're just, you know, it's just, you know, because we're kind of like pointing people in the right direction to help them, you know, realize what they should get. Because you need the small lamp, you need the puck lantern and the flashlight, the headlamp, that little three pack. That's a really nice starter pack for you. Cause you got your flashlight, which everybody needs, and that little puck lantern, which is our number one selling product, by the way. We've sold millions of those. It's a flashlight when closed, lantern when open. It's called the expandable lantern. And you can also, it's directional, you can point that light. So if you're using it for a lantern, you can point the light in a particular direction or just do a, you know, whole area light with that
6: lantern. Yeah, it looks like a hockey puck, but you open it up and you extend it for the whole lantern, or when it's closed, it acts as a flashlight. That is an amazing product.
1: And that runs 40 hours on a charge. So you can charge it by day, run it by night, and just run through an entire storm. So you're talking about storm season coming up with power outages.
6: Right.
1: Those are the three things. That bundle would be ideal for you. You got the headlamp. You've got the puck lantern, which will light up the entire living room. And then you've got your flashlight, because you can never have too many flashlights, especially for one that works.
6: Correct. Yeah, so I was going to ask you if you have something that actually looks like a flashlight. But, I mean, you do have those in different lumens. So what does that go up to? And, of course, a lot of people go, what's a lumen? Explain lumen.
1: Yeah, lumens, that's just a measurement of light. You know, there's candle power and lumens. And that just tells you that's the amount of power that comes out of an LED, how wide the beam is, how far it shines. So most old flashlights, when we were young, they were probably 25, 30 lumens. They were just weak. And then after a short time, the batteries would be junk and the lights would kind of get kind of yellow. Well, we use a nice, clean, crisp, modern white LED, so it's always white. There's never that dimming thing. And I've got flashlights. I've got a 200, a 300, now a 700, as well as a 1000. My favorite for years has been the 300 because of the size. It's only 6 inches long. It's lightweight. You know, it fits in your pocket very comfortably. But what I've done is I've taken that same body and put a stronger rechargeable cell and a stronger LED in it. Now I've got the new model, which is the 700, which has now become my favorite flashlight. Because you get the low beam, because sometimes you don't need 700, but then that 700, man, that is powerful. That shines a couple hundred yards. You can see what you need to see, and it's bad boy bright.
6: Yeah, so Terry, as far as outdoors, what about waterproof and floatability?
1: Yeah, all flashlights are waterproof and float. And when they float solar panel up. So when we go in the old days, when the kids were little, we'd go to Mexico on vacation because that was affordable and safe back then. And the kids would just throw their flashlights in the pool. They'd float around all day long with the solar panel up, all charged up. So we'd come back from our fishing or our adventures, then they'd be in the pool playing with the flashlights, you know, in the dark. And that was like while we fired up the barbecue, that kept them busy.
11: So you mentioned favorite light. What light do you personally carry around every day?
1: I for years I carried the model 300, but now that I've got that 700, I've upgraded to that. That's my for sure go-to, because the low beam is about 150 lumen. That's all you need for what you're doing for basic life, from, you know, walking the dog and hiking, doing stuff around the house.
6: Yeah, Terry.
1: But then you got the 700 for the big power.
6: Yeah, time is catching up to us, as always will. Real quick, you still have the Atlas, which is the big lantern.
1: Yes, I do. Also, that's also waterproof and fire and floats.
6: Because
1: I've got two models now. I've got the regular Atlas, which has been a huge winner. We sell the snot out of that.
0: Mm-hmm.
1: And then I've got a new model called the Atlas Fire. It's the same exact lantern, but I added one more feature, which is the campfire mode, where you hold the button down, it turns into like a simulated campfire, and it truly looks like a campfire. It's kind of cool at night when you're sitting outside and relaxing.
0: Oh, that's cool. That's cool. And mm-hmm. and one last product that we can carry. Do you still have the Hex?
1: I do. In fact, I got plenty of inventory. And that's a do-all. It's a flashlight, lantern, speaker, radio. That thing just does it all. Of course, it charges your cell phone and solar. That's just everybody needs one of those.
0: We can probably find these if we went to hybridlight.com, couldn't we?
1: That you will, yes, sir. In fact, we're running a little Texas special, Texas 20.
0: What's that?
1: TEXAS 20,
0: okay.
1: 20, which is 20% off, free freight. Anybody that's on the radio listening to this thing, it's a deal for the day. So we're going to run that for a couple months. So just jump in there, buy a few things, check us out, and then go in. In fact, what you really need is that six-piece pro kit.
0: Right.
1: That one of everything in it.
0: Oh, no. Yeah, that's such a value.

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9: Okay. Wyndham Clark needs to get through two more rounds at Shinnecock to win a second U.S. Open title in the last 3 years. The 2023 champ has a 4-shot lead as he sits at 7-under par after 36 holes. There are 10 players under par through two rounds of that tournament, in the third round beginning right now on Long Island at Shinnecock. WNBA on Friday, Washington beats the New York Liberty. It's the Mystics' first win over New York in their last 11 games. It also snaps the Liberty's 8-game winning streak. Toronto's Marina Mabry ties a WNBA record 9 3-pointers. Toronto's victory over the Connecticut Sun.
10: Hey, it's Michelle Smallman, and coming up Monday, everyone is telling us that the 2026 NBA draft is filled with generational talent, but is there a clear-cut number one choice? We'll talk about it on Unsportsmanlike, 6 a.m. Eastern, right here on ESPN Radio, ESPN2, and ESPNU.

0: overshadowed, and understandably so, by Mellencamp and Springsteen and those guys. But Seager is – people kind of been rediscovering him lately. But, yeah, bring back Like Rock. Why not, right?
1: I mean, it was just so iconic, you know, with the Silverado back then and the S10 back then. And they did such a good job with the marketing that they did and to whom they were marketing. You know, blue-collar America, guys who are getting their hands dirty and out there working hard. And that would certainly play today.
0: Yeah.
1: I mean, in a world of Teslas, be like a rock.
0: I remember
1: some fossil fuels.
0: I remember it was when Dodge was like trying to get out of NASCAR. I wrote a column going, don't leave NASCAR. I understand you don't have money. Fine. Go old school. Like, say, you know what? If you want wind tunnels and whatever else, go with those other guys. But with us, we're mechanics. We're working in the garage. Like, we're on the rollback underneath our car in the carport. Throw a little Like a Rock on there.
1: Sweating in the sun.
0: Yeah, come on.
1: I feel like a million. Feel like number one.
0: Hey, by the way, tune in for baseball.
1: The height of summer.
0: The Phillies host the Mets. 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
1: I never felt that strong like a rock.
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2: All right, nice to have you with us. I'm your host, Will Doctor, taking you through the latest in the world of professional golf here in the middle of the third major of the year in the U.S. Open at Shinnecock. What a start for the 2023 U.S. Open winner in Wyndham Clark. Opened 64-69, and what a heater he's on right now. I mean, you look at the players, you know, coming into this week who were on the best roll as far as their last three tournaments, and it didn't get that much better than Wyndham Clark. Won in Dallas at the end of May, finished third at Jack's Place at the Memorial, and had a commendable enough run-up to the U.S. Open in Canada last week, where he finished tied 11th. And, you know, to be honest, I got the wind. When you look back to Tuesday and previewing this tournament, I got the waves completely mixed up. The forecast said one thing on Tuesday, and by the time we got to Thursday, my impressions were that AM on Thursday would have the easier go, and then the Thursday afternoon waves would get completely crushed with wind and rain, and that's not how it went down. There was a fog delay Thursday morning, which pushed everything back about 2 hours. The morning got damp and windy conditions on Thursday, and then by the time the afternoon wave teed off, it was, you know, what, between 2:30 and 4 p.m. the afternoon Thursday wave went, and it was completely tame and calm conditions. The wind that we thought was going to come in Thursday did not come. You know, I thought there was a chance, looking back to Tuesday, that players would get pulled off the golf course Thursday afternoon. That's what the forecast looked like, but that was not the case. And as a result, the names you are seeing atop the leaderboard, you look at this top five, other than Sam Stevens, who we're going to get to, so fired up for Sam and our kid Will Dennis and their chances, being in contention going into the weekend. You know, we're going to hear from Sam later on, talked about loving to step up his game at the tougher golf course, you know, whether that be, and especially ones that feature Poa grass on the greens. He grew up on Poa greens in Wichita, has played very well at Torrey Pines over the years, over on the West Coast, which, you know, typically features windy conditions, and obviously Poa greens. You know, Sam, Will, they're ready for the weekend, but looking at the names at the top of the leaderboard, they all came from late, early wave. Wyndham Clark took advantage of the tame conditions on Thursday afternoon, shooting 64. Matt Fitzpatrick was in the Thursday afternoon wave. You know, he started 2 over through 4 on Thursday, brought it all the way back, shot 67 in the opening round, followed it up yesterday morning with a 70. Xander Schauffele came from late early, and Xander really didn't even take advantage of the easier conditions on Thursday afternoon, shot 71, but then came out yesterday morning first thing and shot 66 to get within 4. Four guys in second place, four back of the lead: Fitzpatrick, Schauffele, Sam Stevens, and then Tom Kim, also in a share of second, at 3 under, and then Colin Morikawa is in solo 6th at 2 under. And we'll get to these chasers. We start with Wyndham Clark, who, yeah, it is amazing when you take it back a year to last year's U.S. Open. You know, he was struggling during that time in 2025. This is a guy who has won 3 times on the PGA Tour, including a major at the U.S. Open at LACC, which a lot of people thought was not a legitimate U.S. Open venue. But, you know, last year he just got absolutely skewered for basically his behavior on the golf course when things were not going well for him. And when you look back to last year's U.S. Open at Oakmont, You know, he missed the cut, went in the locker room, and destroyed two locker rooms at Oakmont. The club told him to never come back again, and the media was deservingly all over him after that. And he can't have that type of that type of behavior at such a legendary club. You know, we saw Joakim Niemann lose it a little bit earlier this week. We're going to get to him in the final segment. What a turnaround. Basically made a 9 or 10 on the sixth hole in the first round. You know, has a tantrum on the sixth hole, tossing his club, gets a two-shot penalty, comes out Friday, shoots 65 to make it inside the cut line after the tantrum. But he got docked two shots, and obviously there's been a lot of talk over the last 24 hours about the, you know, about the fact that, you know, Paul McGinley on Golf Channel mentioned last night, you know, you never heard Arnold Palmer, Jack Nicklaus, you never heard these guys have, let out the profanity that the modern golfer does. And it was really a mental mindset that started with Tiger Woods when you'd see him make a bogey, absolutely lose his mind, kick over his bag, throw a club, and then turn around and birdie the next hole. And I think a lot of us have grown up watching that and think that maybe that's the right way to jack yourself up, and you make a mistake, you get pissed, you throw something, and then you bounce back. It's a way to light a fire under your butt. But there's a line to be drawn with everything. I think that the guy who plays it off the best is Jordan Spieth. You know, we're always watching him go through some kind of emotional roller coaster on the golf course, but really he's never crossed that line of doing something unacceptable. And what I mean by that, you know, tossing your club 60 yards like Niemann did, destroying a locker like Clark did last year at the U.S. Open. We've even seen world number one Scottie Scheffler go through some of his own battles, you know, tossing the ball in the water at Bay Hill and arguing with a reporter at the Masters, and Scheffler is in position to make a move going into the weekend at even par, seven back. The USGA, you know, they hopefully, and the greens got watered last night at Shinnecock, so this might not be the case, but the USGA has the opportunity with more wind this weekend to really make the golf course tough. They have the opportunity to speed up the greens. And Xander Schauffele, who's only four back, you know, he said in his presser yesterday afternoon that the USGA has the ability to turn the screws up at Shinnecock and bring the winning score all the way back down to even par. That's a big statement with Wyndham Clark there at 7-under. And we're going to hear from him in just a second about the fact that he's trying to get it to somewhere around 11, 12-under, plays an aggressive game. But he has been cautiously aggressive. Wyndham Clark, you know, through two rounds, the first round was obviously flawless. He is very hot on the greens right now. I'm not going to sit here and say he's been perfect off the tee. I saw Wyndham Clark over the last two rounds get away with a lot of offline tee balls that ended up in matted down areas where he was still able to get an approach shot on the green. But I have liked Wyndham's approach as far as putting the second shot in the middle of the green and trusting his putter. He has made a lot of putts from 15 to 30 feet, and that is by way of him. He's playing an aggressive game off the tee, but then he's getting conservative into the greens, putting the ball into the safe place, and trusting the putter. It's a game plan that has worked well. I would personally, with how hot Clark has been at the moment and how well he's played in his three tournaments coming into this thing, I would be shocked if he went all, if he, you know, shot, you know, a combined seven over the next two rounds to get to go back to even par. Maybe we see the course play like that. That's obviously what Xander and the rest of the Chasers are hoping for, but here was Clark, the 2023 U.S. Open champion, on his second-round mindset after his 69 that got him to 7-under par total.
3: You know, it's a lot. I was really struggling last year, and, you know, it was a terrible way to end.
2: Yeah, AJ, I think that we'll get to that. I think that was Clark reflecting on Oakmont, and AJ, let me know that there should be a Clark second round mindset. And if not, yeah, go ahead.
3: Well, I didn't really think about anything. It was 4 a.m. I'm still pretty tired. But yeah, I mean, it's, you know, it's had an awesome day yesterday and then came out today. Wasn't as good, but I really fought. And hopefully this is the toughest day for me. And I keep playing good golf. But, you know, really, I was having a lot of fun. And, you know, our group was playing great kind of yesterday and today. So we kind of all fed off each other.
2: Yeah, and that's right. Wyndham did not even finish his first round on Thursday evening. Had to come back and finish it in the morning. So it was an early start. But he is really somewhat, you know, this is Wyndham Clark's sixth career 36-hole lead in an individual stroke play event on the PGA Tour. He is 1-for-5 in converting leads. His only 36-hole conversion came at Quail Hollow back in 2023. You know, his most recent kind of big lead, his most recent four-shot lead going into a weekend was back at the 2024 Players. He ended up finishing tied second, where Scottie Scheffler beat him on the 72nd hole. But as far as Wyndham's past at majors and how it went down at LA Country Club back in 2023, Wyndham was in second place going into the weekend at LACC. I think Ricky Fowler had the lead through 36. Maybe mistaken. Need to go check on that. But Wyndham did come from behind in his first major. He did not have a lead. And I believe when he holds 18-hole leads, I believe he's 0-for-6 in finishing those off. And then, of course, as aforementioned, 1-for-5 in converting 36-hole leads. So the numbers would say he's coming back to earth, and one of these chasers could get it done. Here was Clark on his aggressive mindset. And really, yesterday, here's him talking more about his goal and really trying to get it to 11, 12 under par at this tough U.S. Open test.
3: Yeah, I mean, I've gotten a lot of grief since last year, rightfully so. The thing that's unfortunate is AJ, that's not who I am.
2: I believe there's one more before we get to Clark reflecting on Oakmont last year and smashing those lockers. It should be Clark trying to get to 11 or 12 under par. Let me know if there's any issue with that. Go ahead, AJ. Okay, we'll move on there. That we had some audio of Wyndham Clark and his aggressive goals and kind of talking about the aggressive game he plays and trying to get it to 11, 12 under. He's currently at 7 under with a four-shot lead. And it's a full-circle moment in his mind. The fact of the matter is, you know, he feels like he's a changed person. There's a lot of media elites that feel like he's a changed person compared to last year when he was destroying lockers at Oakmont. The fact of the matter is he is just playing much better golf, and he is in his mind, he's in a much better position at home. You know, he's got a new girlfriend at home. He has adjusted his swing over the last year. He's made some changes in his swing that he feels really good about, and he's got a mental coach in Julie Elion who he's been working with her for the last 3 years. So when he was kicking lockers at Oakmont, I mean, he's still working with Julie Elion, but he feels like he's in a dialed in place compared to back then. And, here was Clark yesterday talking about that incident at Oakmont.
3: Yeah. I mean, I've gotten a lot of grief, since last year, rightfully so. The thing that's unfortunate is that's not who I am. What happened last year, and I'm hoping I could win back the fans that I had or some new fans, because it was a terrible incident, and I really feel like I can show people that I'm fun and outgoing, I'm fierce, competitive, love the game, respect the game, and I just had a bad moment, so hopefully I can win those people back, and I definitely feel like I'm in a better place, and hopefully a great weekend and a great rest of the year. Maybe I'll gain all those fans back.
2: All right, so Wyndham Clark is the plus 173 favorite going into the weekend. Let's see. We will get to Matthew Fitzpatrick and Xander Schauffele and Sam Stevens, the Chasers. at 3-under on the other side. Fitzpatrick right now, his odds plus 755. Xander Schauffele plus 624. Sam Stevens 31-1. That's some disrespect there for our boy Sam Stevens. Still excellent value going into the weekend. And then also in that packet at 3-under, four players at 3-under, that's Tom Kim, and he is 24-1 heading into the weekend. This is the Golf Hour with Will Doctor. We'll be back hearing from Matt Fitzpatrick and Xander Schauffele. On the other side, this is ESPN Houston. We're back after this.
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1: From the Huntington Bank Studios, here's Will Doctor.
2: Yeah, really the top three names on this leaderboard at the U.S. Open, Wyndham Clark, Matt Fitzpatrick, Xander Schauffele, all incredible resumes at our nation's title. Clark, 2023 U.S. Open champion. Fitzpatrick won the 2022 U.S. Open at the Country Club, and Xander Schauffele probably has the best resume of anyone in golf history at the U.S. Open without a win. Don't believe he's finished worse than, let's see, Xander Schauffele has never finished worse than 14th in eight career U.S. Open. So he is due to win one here. His game works. Xander's game is built for the U.S. Open. He preaches a decathlete mindset, where he's equally well versed in all aspects of his game, from the driving to the approach, the chipping to the putting, and really the impressive thing about Xander this week is that he was on the easier wave with the weather going out Friday afternoon, Thursday afternoon, Friday morning. He did not take advantage of the easier conditions on Thursday afternoon, but really got after it yesterday morning with a 66. Here was Xander after his second round.
3: Yeah, I played great today. Pretty motivated after last night. Wind sort of laying down and being in that easier wave and not taking advantage of it was a big bummer. So pretty pumped to come out and shoot something low.
4: Your scoring average shows that you play U.S. Open golf courses really well. What do you think is, you know, the match there, and then what do you have to do to kind of get that next step?
3: Yeah, it's just a lot of patience and good golf shots for the most part. I feel like U.S. Open, the championship itself, just wears you out. It's a long week, and you really feel it after. But if you can do some work in between, you can get rewarded for it. So that's sort of what I try and do.
2: So Xander's 66 yesterday, that equaled his second best score in 38 career rounds at the U.S. Open. His best was a 62 in the opening round in 2023 at Los Angeles Country Club. But once again, Xander, a two-time major champion who has finished top 14 in all nine prior U.S. Open appearances. And you look at his run-up into the U.S. Open this year. Finished 29th in his last start at Memorial, but you look at the first two majors and his performance at majors. He finished tied ninth at the Masters, finished tied seventh at the PGA at Aronimink, and won earlier in the fall of 2025 at the Bay Current. That was his eighth win. So Xander, I like his chances. He's going to keep up. He's not going to make the big mistake, and he will be there if Wyndham Clark regresses. No promises there if you're just joining the show. Once again, your leader, Wyndham Clark. He is playing some of the best golf at the moment right now as far as his last three events. Does not have a great record with a 36-hole lead. Obviously has the major temper issues that right now, when he's playing well, feels like he has control of. But that can change very quickly at a U.S. Open. One of the guys chasing him in Xander Schauffele talked about how the USGA, they could make this they could toughen up the conditions as much as they want and bring Wyndham Clark right back to even par. Here was Xander talking about that.
3: It's a brutal week, you know. Everyone watching at home wants to see guys shooting in the 80s and doing crazy things, and I get it, you know. It's sort of once a year you get to see some carnage, and it's at a U.S. Open, so try to embrace it as much as you can, and, you know, on days like today and even last night, you know, take what the course can give you. But Shinnecock is... you know, they've made it very fair at the USGA, and it can be as crazy as they want it to be, for sure.
2: I think a lot of people wonder, would you rather be in the lead by four shots or chasing? And I think the common media perception is that you would rather be chasing. But I think Matthew Fitzpatrick, who sits at 3-under 4-back, he gave some interesting insight on Wyndham Clark's lead and his approach going into the weekend as a chaser.
5: Yeah, there's obviously that. At the same time, you'd always like a 3-4 shot lead. That sounds much nicer than being four behind, I will say that. But, yeah, like you say, I feel like it's a golf course that can beat you up pretty quickly. you have to stay patient, but you know, if you're chasing, you can't really afford too many mistakes if you're that many behind. So,
2: and yeah, that is what the back end of that quote is kind of Fitzpatrick saying that, you know, with the way Wyndham Clark is rolling right now, if he keeps this up, these chasers are going to have to play near perfect golf to contend with him. And if you've watched Wyndham's first two rounds, it's not like he's sticking all his second shots to inside 5 feet. He is playing fairly conservative golf into these greens and making a ton of putts. He's going to be a tough guy to track down. And another big storyline over the first two rounds was the green softness at Shinnecock. And the top of this leaderboard has rolled it well based on how much, at least in the first two rounds compared to early in the week, how much the greens changed. They were lightning fast at the beginning of the week. Everyone was reporting that these were greens that could really get out of hand as far as speed. But really the first two rounds they played, you know, on the stimp, rolling between a 10, 10.5. Uphill putts were very slow. You know, I saw on the first round, but my picks this week, horrible. Chris Goddard made the cut on the number. His speed control on the greens has been awful. You know, you look back at some of the replays from Thursday, Goddard was leaving, 15, 20 footers 4 or 5 feet short. And so the adjustment has been a big thing this week. If on the season you're not a very strong putter, like two of my other picks were, Adam Scott and Siwoo Kim, maybe recently they've been putting well, but on the large scope of the season, have they been the best adjusters in wind and poor conditions when putting? Absolutely not. Fitzpatrick, he is another one. The one weakness in his game on the season has been the putting. He's still outside the top 90 on the PGA Tour in putting, but he has adjusted well. Here was Fitzpatrick, the 2022 U.S. Open champion, on making that adjustment at Shinnecock with slower greens over the first two rounds.
5: I listened to Rory's comment the other day about bumping it into the bank. You know, a lot of these holes, with the way the greens are, you can do that, but when it is soft, you don't really have that opportunity. It's not going to bounce forward. It's kind of going to die straight away. The weird thing as well is the steep uphill putts are extremely slow, but the steep downhill putts are extremely fast. And I know it sounds like it's stating the obvious, but with how much slower the greens are than a normal US Open, I would say. It's obviously quite a contradiction to your feels when you're out there, particularly coupled with the strength of the wind on some of the greens.
4: Left, Jay.
2: So,
6: Wyndham, following up on the Wyndham question, you're going out four strokes behind him tomorrow.
2: Yeah, AJ, we can stop it there. That is Matt Fitzpatrick, the most recent international winner of the US Open, in search for his fourth win of the season. What a heater he's on as well. You know, one Valspar, one the RBC Heritage at Hilton Head, and then won the Zurich two ball alongside his brother Alex and Fitzpatrick, coming off a solo second place finish at the Canadian Open. The only reason why I'd favor the couple guys in front of him, Wyndham Clark, and who's in the lead at 7-under, and then Fitzpatrick shared with a lead with Xander Schauffele, Sam Stevens, and Tom Kim. You do worry about Fitzpatrick's putter going a little cold over the weekend with the large scope of work on the greens, as we just talked about. But he did his chipping and putting so far this week. I believe Fitzpatrick was 11 for 11 around the greens in between the first and second round. Got up and down a crazy amount of time in the first round. So, you know, three, you know, when you look at the top three names, Wyndham, Fitzpatrick, Xander, this is going to be a dogfight. You'd have to flip a coin as far as who I would pick amongst those three. I'd say Wyndham, with the way he's been putting from 15 to 30 feet, I just don't know how you pick against him going into the weekend. You could lean on the fact that he has not held up well with leads in PGA Tour events through 36 holes, but I mean, he's also a three-time winner with a major championship on the resume. Colin Morikawa is five back. He's a two-time major winner. He talked a lot with the press yesterday about how, you know, his back is still uncomfortable. Morikawa has dealt with a back injury all season. He has still managed to get another win. Won his fifth PGA Tour title at Pebble Beach back around the California Swing, and followed it up with four straight top tens after that. The road to Shinnecock, as far as last three, have been rough for Morikawa. He went 62nd in Miami, 55th at the PGA Championship, and then 29th in his prep event at the Canadian Open. His wife, Kathleen, is about to give birth to their second child, so Morikawa, like Scheffler earlier in the year, has had more important business to take care of. But here in a major, in tough conditions, he has found himself in contention, only five back. Talked about how the back was still uncomfortable. My theory is that because Morikawa has not been able to hit full shots, and he's had to put a little bit more control on his irons, you know, hit the 6-iron from 150 out into the wind, take the 9-iron from 125 into the wind. He has had to do that a lot this year, and he has done it well. And those are the exact shots you need at Shinnecock right now in the 40-mile-per-hour winds. He is someone kind of like a Pavin, hitting it nowhere off the tee, but hitting his irons with incredible precision. Like Morikawa to stay up there over the weekend, finished 7th back at the Masters. He should be someone who stays around as a two-time major champion. We have to take a quick break. On the other side, we'll hear from my favorite player atop the leaderboard. That's Sam Stevens. We'll hear from him on why he steps up on tough golf courses, how he's reset after some struggling golf over the last 3 weeks, and why he enjoys.
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2: Yeah, it's looking tough out there. 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They're showing some coverage on Golf Channel as well. This has just been for Golf Channel. Luckily, they have Noda Begay on the studio coverage now. This has been Golf Channel, their nighttime live from coverage with Paul McGinley and Brandel Chambly, I think is absolutely biblical. I think they do a great job covering the game. This daytime studio coverage from Golf Channel, Ryan Lavner, Damon Hack, Mark Rolfing, where are the past U.S. Open champions with their insight? Where is Raymond Floyd? You know, I know Corey Pavin had a press conference earlier this week, but I would like to see him in the studio setting. Noda Begay, he's played in some U.S. Opens, won a PGA Tour event. Friends with Tiger, he's going to deliver some good insight. I would just like to see more past U.S. Open champions doing the coverage on Golf Channel. Corey Pavin, where's Andy North? Where's Curtis Strange? I am not getting the proper insight from the daytime Golf Channel studio booth, even though I know, once again, as we spoke about Tuesday, no one's watching this stuff. Everyone's at work during the week, but it looks like they have improved their set here on a Saturday morning with Noda Begay and Paige McKenzie, two former players, albeit not U.S. Open champions, but two former players who at least can give a little bit of a feel of what the players are going through. Let's get back to this leaderboard. I really want to get into Sam Stevens because this is just a great story here. Sam Stevens, this is someone who has yet to miss a cut at a major championship. 29 years old, has a bit of a journeyman story here. Played his college golf at Oklahoma State. Was on a very elite Oklahoma State team with Matthew Wolf and Chris Ventura, Victor Hovland. They won a national championship. Sam Stevens was the sixth man on that national championship team. Austin Eckroat, another PGA Tour winner, was on that team. It is insane to look back. I believe, 2018 Oklahoma State team, and see that. Sam Stevens was not on the top five at Nationals. Should have been. Wasn't an elite enough player to do so. It's just that the coach at Oklahoma State had these five other great players and PGA Tour winners in Matthew Wolf and Victor Hovland and Austin Eckroat and Chris Ventura. It was a very elite team, but Stevens, I in my college days at Texas Wesleyan, I got to meet Sam and his caddy, Will Dennis, become good friends with him. He has kept that chip on his shoulder from Oklahoma State, plays with a lot of toughness, and really time and time again on the PGA Tour, at the tougher golf course, shows up. Look at the California swing. Around the West Coast, had a top five finish at Torrey Pines last year, where he was right there with Harris English. Stevens, he had a top 25 at the Masters, top 20 at Doral, one of the toughest courses on the PGA Tour schedule. Here was Sam Stevens on why he steps up at the tougher golf course.
3: I think I do pretty well when the setup is difficult. Generally, a lot of my good finishes on tour have been at tougher setups. So, I don't get so bothered by bogeys when there's not a ton of birdies being made. And it seems like a lot of weeks on tour, it's 20, 25 under. So when I get to a course where I feel like, this week, it might get to 10, I guess, but 10 under or less is going to win. I feel like I have a good chance.
2: It's just amazing to see after the Cadillac Championship, where he had a good finish on a tough golf course in Trump Doral, he has not finished better than 42nd in his last four events coming into this week. Sam Stevens had not finished 42nd in his last four tournaments coming into the U.S. Open, where he is currently four shots back of the lead. He spoke about this with the press, talked about a big reset last week, skipped the Canadian Open, talked about a reset after this four-week tough spurt. Here with Stevens on that.
3: I'd say generally I've had a pretty good attitude over the last, I guess this is my fourth year on tour. That's been a strength of mine, but I had mentioned. Yeah, so like over the last 4 weeks, I think starting at Truist, I had a terrible attitude at Truist, and then I think PGA was the following week, and it was just kind of the same kind of stuff, just getting real down and kind of being a curmudgeon when I don't need to be. You know, I'm only 29, so probably don't need to be bitter about things quite yet. But yeah, I mean, I think just the conversations happened kind of week in and week out over the last month or so, and then I've had some good talks with my wife over the last week. I was at home last week during the Canadian Open and just kind of trying to relax a little bit and trying to, again, just have a little bit better perspective than I have been.
2: You know, Stevens, if you are out at Shinnecock today, this is a great team to go out and watch. You know, Sam Stevens, to me, has one of the best attitudes on the PGA Tour. And if you went, you know, I obviously watch him week in, week out. I see him when he's finishing 70th. I see him when he's finishing 5th. He is up there with the Xander Schauffeles, the Ludvig Åbergs of the world, players with perfect mental mindsets, composed between the ears. You know, when Sam's playing bad, he's not out there acting like a clown and breaking stuff and being disrespectful with reporters. He is always carrying himself to the best of his ability, respecting the game. Him and Will Dennis, his caddy, have an excellent game plan out there. I love to watch them prepare for the golf shots, do their work, especially if you're at practice rounds the rest of the year. If the tour is coming to you and you're in practice rounds, go watch Sam and Will do their thing and prepare for a golf tournament. Very impressive stuff. You know, Sam and Will, not only, you know, is he a great caddy, but, you know, kind of acts as the mental coach there. Very good at keeping Sam composed. So I'm super fired up for them rolling into the weekend. One thing that slipped past me in my preparations was the Poa Greens at Shinnecock, and it's a surface that Stevens is very comfortable with. Listen in. This will be Stevens on enjoying Poa, AJ.
3: Yeah, definitely at the speed that they're at, you can be a little more aggressive, although I came up short a lot today. You know, a lot of the putts that are up the hill are pretty slow. You know, if they're up the hill and into the wind, you got to really hit them. But yeah, I feel like I've putted pretty well on Poana. I've played well at Torrey Pines. I grew up at Wichita Country Club. They had Poana Green, so I feel pretty comfortable with, you know, maybe balls bouncing a little bit. You know, I've rolled the ball well. I've had fairly decent touch, which is nice, and, you know, a few of them have dropped in, and that's just the way it goes sometimes. So hopefully it continues.
2: And while Stevens off at 3:34 Eastern alongside Xander Schauffele, two-time major champion Xander Schauffele, I mean, that would be the group I'd be following if I was at Shinnecock today. You know, watch Sam and Will get after it. Watch Xander Schauffele and his caddy Austin and their preparation and the way they pick apart a golf course. Actually, you know, if it's not going to be Wyndham, I do like the winner coming out of the Xander Sam Stevens third round pairing. Once again, more unknown player to watch, Sam Stevens, coming in here, coming into the weekend 31-1 to win. Let's move a little farther down the leaderboard, get to world number one Scottie Scheffler. You know, trails by 7 heading into the weekend, looking to become the 7th player in history to complete the career Grand Slam, and, you know, made a lot of improvement yesterday. You look back to Thursday, he shot 2 over, you know, had it made a double on the par 4 8th, made an unfortunate bogey on the par 5 16th, and you know, him and Rory, they were in the, they're both sitting at even par right now. You know, to start the week, when we were talking on Tuesday, I thought Scotty and Rory were going to be in that easier wave on Thursday morning, and that was just not the case. You know, Scheffler, after shooting two over on Thursday, you know, he was just grateful to still be in the tournament, to get through Thursday and then Friday in that early, late wave and still be in this tournament, not shoot himself out of the tournament like Adam Scott, Chris Goddard, Siwoo Kim, some of my picks did. Listen in to Scheffler on just feeling lucky to make it to the weekend.
4: You know, the tournament's halfway done. You know, yesterday was a day in which, you know, you could kind of shoot yourself out of the tournament. The conditions were really, really tough yesterday, and did a good job of hanging in there. You know, I had a tough front nine yesterday, but battled back nicely on the back nine, and then had another solid day today to kind of back that up, and, you know, hopefully do more of the same over the next couple of days.
2: You know, when you look at Scheffler, you know, I just want to take a look at Scheffler's overall stats through two rounds here at the U.S. Open, just get a feel of what. Exactly, and he's still doing everything positively. Everything across the board, the driver, the approach, the chipping, the putting, it is all in a very sound place. He could absolutely make a move. When you look at the odds, seven back, Scheffler is only at 10-1 odds. He closed the week 6-1, only 10-1, seven back. So Vegas still giving him full respect. After the round yesterday, and once again, very commendable second round from Scotty, 2-under 68 to get himself back in this thing. He feels the breeze is the most challenging part of Shinnecock. Listen in.
4: I mean, the wind was up yesterday. Wind was up again today. This golf course, with the amount of pitch you have on the greens, playing in the wind is extremely difficult. And judging speed on putts when the wind is blowing that hard can be challenging as well. So I think the wind definitely was the biggest challenge the first couple days. And it looks like we're going to have some more wind tomorrow. And Wyndham was able to handle it really well, obviously, the first couple days. But, you know, like I said, the tournament's halfway done. And I did a good job of kind of hanging in there the last 2 days and hopefully, you know, start making a bit of a move over the next couple days.
2: So Scotty goes off at 2:01 Eastern alongside former Open champion Brian Harman, and that is the tee time right before Rory McIlroy and Maverick McNealy. That'll be a fun, you know, if you're out there today, those two groups, Scheffler, Harman, McNealy, McIlroy, those are two fun pairings to watch. You know, Rory. You know, in a little bit of a different situation than Scotty, Rory just has nothing to lose. He's got the Grand Slam under his belt, won the Masters earlier this year. Rory, you know, looking to become the seventh player in history to win the Masters and the U.S. Open in the same year. We have not seen that happen since Jordan Spieth in 2015 when he won the green jacket and then would go on to win the U.S. Open later that year at Chambers Bay and steal one from Dustin Johnson. Here was Rory McIlroy, the reigning Masters champion, after his round yesterday afternoon.
5: Yeah, got off to a very solid start, as you said, 2 under through 8 holes, had a good chance for birdie on 9, let that one slip away, and then, yeah, the back 9 was a bit of a battle, started with, you know, 3 bogeys in a row to start the back. Couldn't stop getting myself to hit it over the back of the green. Those 3 holes, and then played pretty good from there on in. That one mistake on 15, bad chip shot from over the back. But, you know, the wind felt like it was laying down for us the first few holes, and then it certainly got back up again, sort of around, you know, when we made the turn. So, thought we were going to get away with it and get some easier conditions, but the back 9 was very, very tough. So, you know, I think anyone on this side will feel like they got the rough end of the draw, but still feel like I'm in the tournament and in with a decent chance.
2: Yeah, once again, looking back to Tuesday, we thought Rory and Scotty's wave, early, late, we thought that was going to be the prime wave. We were all proven wrong. Rory, even despite being in the bad wave, Thursday when he shot 1 under, he said he was fortunate to just be in the red numbers. And then yesterday, yes, his front 9 in the afternoon, very calm. He was 2 under through 9. He bogeys 10, 11, and 12. Misjudged the wind. flew a couple greens, gets two of them back. Great birdies on 13 and 14, and then as he mentioned in his interview, flew the green again on 15 and then made a mess around the greens playing ping pong. But nonetheless, Rory McIlroy, seven back, will have to clean up a little bit of the iron play. But him and Scotty still definitely in the mix. On the other side, to close things out, we'll talk about Joaquin Niemann's, his roller coaster of the first 2 days at Shinnecock. I just want to see this. Just so, yeah. 78-65 for Niemann. 78-65. And the 78 in round one featured an 11. He made an 11 on the par 4 sixth hole at Shinnecock. Joaquin Niemann makes an 11, shoots 78 in the first round, gets a two-shot penalty. So let me rewind here. Makes a 9. Gets a two-shot penalty for throwing his club on that hole. So, writes for an 11. Comes out yesterday. Birdies 5 of his first 6 holes. Ends up shooting 65 to get back to 3 over. Made the cut by 1. We'll hear from Niemann on the other side. We'll hear from final qualifier and SMU native Harry Higgs on the other side. And we'll also hear from Phenom Amateur and 15-year-old Miles Russell. He made the cut. We'll hear from Russell a little bit later on. This is the Golf Hour with Will Doctor.
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2: Okay, if you are if you're just joining us, we heard from the leader Wyndham Clark. We heard from the chasers Xander Schauffele, Colin Morikawa, Sam Stevens. We heard from the leaders of the game who are at even par, and Scottie Scheffler and Rory McIlroy. In case you missed any of this, you can find the Golf Hour on Apple Podcasts and Spotify at the conclusion of today's show. Really, the other major storyline outside of the leaders has been the roller coaster ride of Joaquin Niemann through 36 holes. This is a 27-year-old Chilean who makes his home on the LIV Circus now. Has gotten some special exemptions here in the last 2 years to play some majors, finished tied 18th at Aronimink. I watched at Aronimink on Monday. I watched one of my favorite practice rounds to watch was John Rahm, Joaquin Niemann, and David Puig. None of these three guys did I see miss a shot in either one of their practice rounds on Monday or Tuesday at the PGA. I'm serious here. I've watched a lot of golf. I think I've watched almost every player on the PGA Tour and Korn Ferry Tour hit a golf ball. It is tough to find some sharper ball strikers than John Rahm and Joaquin Niemann. And Niemann is showing that this week. He's gaining over five shots

0: And he hits two balls out of bounds right off the sixth tee box. Basically hits his, let's see, okay, so 1 OB, drop 2, 3 OB, drop 4, 5 in the fescue. He tries to hack it out of the fescue, has a horrible lie, ends up throwing a sand wedge about 60 yards, and it ends up finding out after the round, even though there's no video. I mean, I guess there was a volunteer that or the walking score that said something to the rules official, learns he'd been hit with a two-shot penalty. Here was Neiman. Neiman, eight-time Live Circus winner, two-time PGA Tour winner, but still really looking to get in the mix at a major for the first time in his career. Still 27, still very young, a lot of time to figure out how to go about his business at our four biggest tournaments of the year. But here was Neiman, the Chilean, on the situation on sixth, where on Thursday on the sixth hole, where he completely lost control of his emotions.
1: Yeah, I mean, I hit it two times out of bounds on the right, two bad swings, and then got pretty frustrated. And I'm not someone that, you know, like to be on that behavior. I'm the first one to judge myself when I don't behave on the golf course. And yeah, I mean, that was a misbehave from my part. I felt like I got a little bit extra penalized with two-shot penalty, but I think it is what it is. And, you know, I think I'm going to learn from it. And it definitely kind of helped me a little bit to kind of have a better round today.
0: You know, the leaders of golf, the PGA Tour, the USGA RNA, and you could even throw in the Live Circus Clown Show in there, they all need to get on the same page regarding penalties. Because what you're seeing is, you know, we've seen over the last 5 years, we saw Rory throw his club into a water at Bay Hill a few years ago, gave it the big tomahawk in the water. We've seen Scheffler throw clubs, kick his bag, you know, tossing balls in the water at Bay Hill. You know, no one's ever going to say anything to them. But here's Neiman grinding it out at 8:30 in the evening in the first round of the U.S. Open, trying to save his round, trying to save his tournament. There's no video of this. There was no one on the golf course. And he gets docked two shots for throwing the club 60 yards. It's not that I mind the penalty, and I don't think you can throw the club 60 yards on the course in a professional golf tournament. But all of these, the powers that be in golf, PGA Tour, DP World Tour, they all need to get on the same page with their penalties, because we see players lose it all the time, each and every week. And especially players who are missing the cut. John Rahm let out a series of F-bombs yesterday en route to missing the cut. I know he's going home, but still, you know, if we're going to set an expectation here, and of course you have the Golf Channel broadcast going, oh well, Jack Nicklaus never swore, and Arnold Palmer, yeah, whatever. All right, they had what, 1 2-hour broadcast per round back in the, you know, 50s, 60s, 70s. These people don't know what Arnold and Jack were saying on the golf course. They have no idea at what they were doing off the golf. There was no social media. There was no Twitter. There was only a 1 hour broadcast on Sunday. Don't even give me this, Arnold and Jack, they never swore and they never threw a club, please. I don't want to hear any of that. Even from some of these legends of the broadcast team like McGinley and Shea, I cannot believe McGinley would actually say that Arnold and Trevino and Player and Nicklaus never had any kind of outburst on the golf course. It's just he didn't see it because there was not as much advance to social media or broadcast back in the 50s or 60s. My request after the Neiman thing and after the Clark thing last year is that basically the rest of the powers in golf emulate how the USGA penalizes for bad behavior. A two-shot penalty, I'd like to see it on the PGA Tour, DP World Tour, Live Circus, and have it be enforced at the AJGA, NCAA level as well. Listen, everyone go enjoy watching the U.S. Open. Take a look at how smart these players go about their business today. Take a look at how good their chip

0: chipping and putting is on the icy surfaces at Shinnecock, the marble floor, green surfaces at Shinnecock. We're gonna get a great competition this weekend, especially look at the top five of the leaderboard right now. You look at the experience Clark has and Xander has and Fitzpatrick has. 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Everyone enjoy the USO.
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3: The big story is Hunter Brown made his way back. Was pretty good. His pitch count got to 92, higher than I expected. Yeah. He went 5 2/3. So pretty good for his first time back since April 1st. We're already sitting here at middle of June, so he missed 2.5 months. And control was a little spotty. He missed some. Walk count was a little higher than you'd like at 3, but did strike out 7. Hunter Brown looked like he's just bad. Like, okay, mm-hmm. Hunter Brown's on the mound. Right. It didn't seem like, well, he needs a lot of, he's going to have to keep getting through it. He looks like he's ready.
4: Boy, it sure would be nice. Like, Tang was pitching well, and Aaron Geddie was great. He was,
3: and then they fall off at the same time.
4: And Mai had a couple of games where you're like, oh, maybe the dude's back. And you get Hunter Brown back, and you're like, wow, we'll get something started here. But now you've got...
3: He's got to be the stopper.
4: You got to be. Then you got all the other guys that have to pitch now. But it is a great time to have Hunter Brown back, because now you make your run. You make your push. Remember when I was talking about how this team's going to get to 500 before the All-Star break?
3: Mm-hmm,
4: and this is the start. Just so you know, Hunter Brown

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2: Go ahead, Joe. What's the good for the Houston Astros?
3: You mentioned him. Bryce Matthews. Two home runs over the weekend. Throws out a runner at home from left field. I want more Bryce Matthews.
2: Really?
3: Yeah.
2: You want more Bryce Matthews?
3: I do.
2: Okay. How?
3: Trade Jake Myers.
2: I think they tried.
3: I think
2: they tried to trade Jake
3: There's
2: Myers.
3: A deadline coming up. Find a way.
2: Okay. What's the mindset here? Like, what are you trying to do with this?
3: Are you trying to see
2: the future? Or
3: yeah.
2: Are you trying to, like, win baseball games?
3: No, I want to see. I don't think it makes you any worse. I don't know if it also makes you, like, that much better, frankly.
2: Jake was a better player prior to this weekend.
3: Yeah.
2: Like, in terms of stats.
3: But I think for the future
2: Jake
3: of
2: Homer
3: it.
2: Jake Homer, too, though.
3: But I just want to see more Bryce. Like, I think for the future of, you know, can Bryce Matthews develop into an everyday center fielder? Is he just a fourth outfielder? Is he a 4A guy? Like, what is he? But I like the pop in the bat. I like what we see in the field. We saw that over the weekend.
2: So you want to see him as your everyday center fielder?
3: I do.
2: You feel like this is reactionary to a hot weekend?
3: No, I've felt this way before.
2: Yeah, but he was hitting like under 200 prior to this week.
3: I don't know, but the strikeout numbers are still down.
2: Okay.
3: Just want to see.
2: Jake Myers has been abysmal this year. So you can get away saying that this year. You couldn't have gotten away saying that last year.
3: Oh, no.
2: When Jake Myers was hitting, you know, flirting with a 300 batting average and had his best offensive season since his rookie year.
3: And as you said, they wanted to get rid of him anyways.
2: Well, I just don't think that there was an offer out there that they liked. So why would there be an offer out there that they like now? Like, he was coming off a season in which he hit 292, had an OPS plus of 104, was playing Gold Glove caliber defense. Now he's lousy, 215 average, 70 OPS plus, still playing Gold Glove caliber defense.
3: Yeah.
2: But why would there be more of a value for him now than there was in the offseason?
3: Injuries, teams that feel like an upgrade defensively at center field would be valuable to them. That's also not going to cost an arm and a leg.
2: Just wonder how many teams he's an upgrade over.
3: Fair question.
2: I don't think there's much value for Jake Myers.
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4: I really believe this is the year for the Texans. I cannot tell you how confident I feel this year going into the year. And I know we talk a lot about Braden Smith, Wyatt Teller. Those guys have had some injury issues.
2: Mm-hmm.
4: But if they're healthy, Braden, Wyatt, Keelan Rutledge, who is an absolute
5: dog.
4: You have a unit that can move people. Now you have a hammerhead back there with David Montgomery because he's going to be the perfect number one running back to complement Woody. I look at what the success of a running game, and then they've added, Nick did a great job of adding tight end pieces. Hopefully Cade Stover stays healthy.
5: You got Brevin Jordan potentially coming back.
4: Brevin,
5: you got Marlon Klein, the rookie. You got Foster Moreau, who is sneakily one of the best signings.
4: Look at Y who will get after you and run block if you want to run. So I think they're going to run the ball better, and if they run the ball better, passing is going to be so much easier. But the area of concern is getting the internal clock fixed for CJ, because there's just no doubt that he does see some ghosts from time to time.
2: Mm-hmm.
4: His poise is not as witnessed by the footwork. If you look at a quarterback's feet is one of the best indicators of poise, and then do they drop their eyes while they're managing the pocket noise, sliding? Do they still keep their eyes up to get through progressions and make throws? CJ's run into a problem with that in both phases. I think the footwork, which leads to inaccuracies, dropping his eyes a little bit because he's nervous about the rush. And I understand. I mean, he's taking a lot of heat. Getting his internal clock fixed is so important because you don't want him overly rushing. Because then you take away throws down the field that can hit explosives, but at the same time, you don't want him hanging onto the ball for bad sacks, which sometimes he'll do as well. Running the ball is the best way to help manage that. I think he's just, it's a matter of rebuilding his confidence. It's all there inside. I think the only way you unlock it, though, is get him to have that swagger and confidence back.
5: Yeah.
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6: All right, Michael, as far as staying home this weekend, what is there to watch?
7: Well, obviously, you mentioned it. I think both of you mentioned it earlier. House of the Dragon Season 3 premieres. I'll get to that here in a second. But best movie of the year, Project Hail Mary, is now streaming on MGM Plus. I don't know who has MGM Plus, so shout out to folks. Shut up, Brian. Brian was shaking his head about Project Hail Mary. No, shut up, Brian. Project Hail Mary, available on MGM Plus right now. Also, don't listen to Brian.
6: I think that is a great way to preview or talk about how great Project Hail Mary is. Brian, shut up.
7: There you go.
6: That should get you excited. Michael is excited enough about that movie to tell someone to shut up, and Michael's a very nice individual.
4: Yeah.
7: So I'm kind. I'm a kind person.
6: So if he's telling Brian to shut up, that means
8: I'm a great guy.
6: You want
7: that did have some Stephon Diggs connotation to it.
6: So, yes, Brian, shut up. Project Hail Mary is great. What's next?
8: We've now said shut up, Brian, like five times.
6: I think it's the best thing we've done all day. What else is out there, Michael?
7: Yeah, well, shut up, Brian. House of the Dragon Season 3 premieres.
8: I'm a great guy. I'm actually a great guy.
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11: Okay, sports. Texas Tech. Sorsby gambling on his own team when he was at Cincy. Cincy knew it. They didn't tell Tech. He goes to Tech, and they realize he's got a gambling addiction. And his agent fought the NCAA and won, so Tech could play him this year. And then the Big 12 sued him or Tech?
12: Tech.
11: Yeah, that's right. And when they did that, I was like, this is going to buckle. And it did. And Sorsby's agent, who I met Slavin before with Jeff Christensen, he Sorsby said, screw it, I'm going to the NFL. Did he get picked up in the whatever draft yet?
12: No, that's coming up. I believe he's got a tryout coming up July 10th, private workout for NFL scouts. Okay. And then they have the after that, they have the
11: Is he going to be another Johnny Manziel with the problems in the black cloud? Remember, Johnny didn't get drafted forever. Wasn't he the last kid in the draft or something? I mean, it was weird.
12: It'll be interesting because the NFL doesn't like gambling too, obviously.
11: Right.
12: I wouldn't doubt that he gets suspended, but he's coming in. He's not going to be a starter. I mean, he's going to be
11: he's
12: a project.
11: Guy?
12: Yeah. So it's not that big of a deal. He can kind of hide from that. And they're not a lot of people. The media will get tired of talking to him. But my thing is, aren't you surprised how woke Tech was about this whole situation? Because they're all like, whoa, he's got a problem, you know, his mental issues. And that's very woke of Tech right there to hide behind that. I was shocked. What, you're not saying anything?
11: I had a lot of conversations in private about this. Uh-huh. And I don't want to say the wrong thing.
12: I'm not blaming the coach because I think the coach is great. I think he's just involved in it. He's just kind of has to go.
11: I just, ironically, I've got, you know, if a guy's your friend, if you're 53 and you've been friends with him since you're in fifth grade, and he's part of the coaching staff, and he's the brother-in-law of the coach, and the coach was on my team in high school, you get some insider information. Mm-hmm. And it was so – we talked about it. We talked about it for an hour the other night, a week ago. I said, y'all, I hope Joey gets on and speaks up. This is getting out of control and tells this story you just told me. And they did. And it straightened it out. But the fact that they did send him to rehab, because they hadn't talked about that yet, and the fact that he – came over from Cincy undisclosed. Cincy didn't tell anybody.
12: Yeah.
11: And there were a lot of little buttons there. So Tech was in a trap. Joey was in a trap. And all they could do is stand high ground and do what they did and say, we got to protect the kid.
12: I think they could have just thrown him under. I mean, he got $5 million from him.
11: Yep. They had to pay him.
12: Yeah.
11: Yep.
12: That was I don't say a con, but there, right?
11: Yep. Bad gambling addict.
12: Mm-hmm.
11: Like terrible, like to the point that when they were talking to him, he's like, I'm doing it right now on my phone.
8: While we're talking.
11: Yes.
8: Oh my God, dude, that's horrible.
11: Right.
8: Yeah.
11: Like porn addiction, like we were talking about
8: at the table.
11: Yeah, just can't stop.
8: Yeah.
11: I've never bet
8: seen
11: on
8: anybody
11: anything.
8: That bad.
11: Yeah.
8: I've seen guys with that addiction, but man, never that bad. You're at the table.
11: Yeah. So it worked out properly. He's gone. Was it worth Tech to pay him and not sue him? Sure. Just let it go. Just get him out of there. That's fine. There's other quarterbacks. Have they got their new guy yet?
12: No. That's the part. They're kind of left in limbo. I mean, I'm sure they have some good recruits, but they weren't as good as him because otherwise they would have put
11: Cincinnati
12: him over.
11: This story needs to get reversed, and they need to point at Cincinnati for letting this kid, and they absolutely knew the level of his
13: problem.
11: Transfer over there and not tell him, hey, you got don't do this. You got a problem. That was uncool.
13: So where's he going to land?
11: Oh, he'll go to NFL maybe. Is he that good? I don't know. Was he 6'3", 230?
12: He's probably worth a fourth round supplemental. They're saying maybe second. I doubt it. But somebody's going to take a chance on him. I mean, just put him on the bench.
13: There's an immense talent there.
12: Yeah.
11: Tech has like some ridiculous recruiting class this year.
12: Yeah. No, no, they do.
11: They have bought the best team money can buy, it seems.
12: But they avoided, because they bought him.
11: Yep.
12: They didn't really recruit much from the quarterback trough.
11: But where's the money for Texas Tech coming from? Oil.
12: Yeah.
11: What is happening with oil prices in the past year? Ridiculous.
12: Yep.
11: So is there extra money, like more money than we understand, to pay these guys? Is there a salary cap? Nope. Mm-mm. Should be. But right now there's not. What's another $5 million? Get him gone. Let's clean it up. It cost them that much in just PR cleanup. It's fine.
12: Yeah, because they were not handling the
11: PR. It was
12: PR
11: looking
12: very
11: bad.
12: Well.
11: Yeah. Because they were being quiet on it. I'm like, dude, you gotta fix. Y'all. I mean, not that they were taking my advice, because I was talking to another guy, but I was really glad that they did. Anyway, it worked out. What else you got?
12: No.
11: Bring it. Well, yeah, I just got to be careful, because when you've got close friends and you know inside things, people accuse me of saying too much on the radio.
12: Well, it's interesting, too, because
11: my
12: Texas...
11: kid accuses me of saying too much on the radio about a lot of things.
12: Well,
11: he's mad at me.
12: Oh, well, of course.
11: Just
14: family stuff.
12: Yeah.
14: Kid stuff.
11: Yeah.
14: Well, you are on the radio and we talk about our lives.
11: He wishes I could be a normal dad.
12: Normal dad?
11: Mm-hmm.
12: So what's a normal Whoa. Dad?
11: One that is not on the radio and on TV.
14: Does he enjoy any of the attributes?
11: Of course.
14: Yes, okay.
11: Of course.
14: I was going to say.
11: Yeah.
14: Yeah.
12: He probably uses that.
11: Agreed.
14: You yes. know he does.
11: Agreed.
14: Oh, my yeah. God.
11: Agreed.
12: They won't tell you, but you know somewhere along the line they're using it.
14: Of course.
12: I would think.
13: Oh, yeah.
14: Like it was in high school.
11: Oh, I thought you meant using it against me in conversation.
12: Oh, no. I'm talking about to their benefit.
11: No. Yeah, why not?
14: I was on the number one talk show in Dallas-Fort Worth when my kid was in high school. He mm-hmm. used it.
12: Oh, wow. Oh, yeah.
14: He used it.
13: Quite a flex.
14: Yeah.
11: Yeah, it is what it is. Speaking of video, we went to Paramount Pictures, their warehouse, and bought 12 cars from them.
14: I was going to ask you about those.
11: This is the second time. So I've been working on this relationship for a while. And we bought 12 cars from the 1923 set.
14: Do we have pictures to put up on jcwshow.com, the stream?
11: I don't know if I sent them to Kyle. I bet I did not.
14: Okay, all right.
11: If you go to our Facebook page, they'll be there.
14: They'll be there. But they're like 1920s.
11: There's two badass Cadillacs
14: yep.
11: that are legit and real, and they're valuable. And the rest of the stuff, they're movie cars.
14: These are movie
11: TV cars.
14: But
11: what's interesting that they did with these cars, I'm talking about these old cars, old Dodge Brother this, 1920s
12: Model
11: cars.
12: T's.
14: Right.
11: Not much of that, but the same era.
12: Mm-hmm.
11: They're electric.
14: Huh? What?
11: They paid $30,000 to have these cars converted to electric. Not all of them, but most of them.
14: For the movie?
11: Yes. You know why?
14: Well, they don't make noise.
11: There's one.
12: They don't break down easy.
14: They don't break down.
11: Two.
14: I'll be damned.
11: Yep.
14: Yeah.
11: Makes sense.
14: Yeah. Makes total sense.
11: Yeah.
14: That way you can always dub sound in, but you can't get it out.
11: And you can go when you need to go, and you have to have 10 mechanics around to keep those bitches running.
14: Yeah, right? There you go.
12: That's true.
14: There you go.
12: Cranking it.
11: Yeah.
12: Trying to get going and stuff. Oh, yeah.
13: And they're not all just old Caddies and Chryslers and stuff. There's, you remember in the jungle scenes?
14: Sure.
13: In 1923?
11: Africa.
13: Yeah, that carry-all open top looks like a bamboo frame.
11: It was their version of the Land Rover back then.
13: He okay. bought that one.
14: He bought it?
11: Yeah.
14: Oh, cool, yeah. dude.
13: Just like Doctari, man.
14: So you know
11: it will be at the Classic and Collector Sale, Mannheim, Dallas, this Wednesday. If you want to buy one, find a dealer, have him log in to Give Me the Vin Lane 20, and just tell him you'll pay him $500 or $1,000 to buy you one wholesale, because we're going to sell them on Wednesday.
12: How fast do they go? Because they're EVs.
11: I don't know. They were all dead. They've been sitting there 2 years. So we plugged them all in. We've got them moved, and we plugged them all in, and they'll be fine. I mean, I'm very familiar with the company that converted them. $30,000 a piece, that's a lot. They're going to be fine.
12: I would wonder how fast you can go into those things with being an EV, just cruising around.
13: Usually pretty fast.
11: But what else was cool, I mean, they had some Landman trucks in there that M-Tex, I was like, can I buy one of those now?
13: Because
11: I would drive that a lot.
14: Sure.
12: You would.
11: And what I did in this video is, for some reason, I channeled my inner Billy Bob.
12: Oh, boy.
11: So I acted like, I thought we were buying Landman cars. I didn't realize it was 1923 cars.
14: Okay.
11: And you can't take any photos in there at all of their warehouse. And the warehouse is like a mall. It is enormous, and all the
14: props,
11: the
14: cars,
11: living room furniture from Yellowstone.
14: Yep,
11: it's on a pallet wrapped up.
14: Damn.
11: The table stuff from Yellowstone. It's just wall to wall Home Depot, bigger than Home Depot.
14: Yeah,
11: and it's all organized, and it's a storage for sets. And I guess they're done with those cars. But anyway, the Landman stuff. So I thought we were buying Landman stuff. So I wore a cowboy hat and a white shirt and blue jeans.
14: The blue jeans.
11: And I had Braden, the video guy, we stopped at the convenience store, and I got a pack of American Indian cigarettes.
13: Oh no.
14: Is that what he smokes?
11: I was really, Billy Bob smokes. And I was sitting out there smoking cigarettes while I was looking at these cars. And
12: you're
11: just
12: getting into it.
11: I was getting into it.
14: They won't sell the MTECs trucks?
11: They will, but they not will. Yet.
14: Not yet.
11: Yeah.
14: I got you. Because they have the bar, the patch bar that's supposedly out in West Texas. It's right by my house in Fort Worth.
11: Right. It's right there on 7th Street.
14: And the signs and everything are inside the store. You can look through the windows and see.
11: Yep,
14: still there.
11: Fort Worth is quite the movie set, man.
14: It is, man. They're everywhere.
11: We'll be back in just a minute. My name is John Clay Wolf. I'm assuming your clock is right, Turley.
12: Yep.
11: This is the John Clay Wolf Show. If you want to watch us on video and hear it, you can go to jcwshow.com. 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
12: 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Ready.
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4: 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We now return to the John Clay Wolf Show. The number one weekend morning show in America.
25: What was that smack-a-lack-em from? Lay him down, smack-a-lack-em.
26: Both don't know what they say. Road dog gonna dance with thing, slap it and whack it at.
27: Airplane.
25: Like. That was the first time I heard Jive.
27: From Airplane?
25: Yeah.
27: Really?
25: Yeah. I mean, I was little when that came out.
26: You don't remember George Jefferson and his son doing the rhyme off?
27: Yeah.
25: No.
26: Yeah, scatting. It was scatting. My name is Paul, and that's between y'all.
25: 800-800-7234. I'm sorry. I'm actually updating my incogni personal profile.
26: Oh, good.
27: Oh, really?
25: Yeah. I've noticed that the spam has been coming in a little more often, but they're coming in from different angles.
27: Ah.
25: And what happened is my phone, I don't really actually want to say what happened. It had nothing to do with Incogni, but you can take where you can find your stuff online and just dump the URLs into your Incogni profile, and it'll whack them out.
26: Yeah.
25: And then add all your email addresses. That's something I didn't do the first time.
28: Didn't put them all in.
25: Oh, so J Wolf, Go Wolf, I added that. Johnny, give me the VIN, I added that. J Wolf, give me the VIN. All my email addresses, I added them so that it'll get rid of more spam.
28: Yep.
25: Because I didn't give it all the information. But yeah, I've got 500 active cases right now.
27: Holy cow.
25: 500 people that are data brokers that are selling my stuff.
28: Right.
25: And you go to Incogni. And it will stomp it out. It's like whack-a-mole. And
26: if,
25: get rid
26: if
25: of
26: you watch it periodically, you can actually see the progress, and they move pretty fast.
25: Sure.
26: That'll be 800 in a couple of days.
27: Damn. Yeah. You got a lot of emails out there.
25: Yeah, 500. And anyway, so I finally logged into it. I had my assistant do it the first time, and I did it this time. I was like, I said, that's the problem. I didn't fill it out all the way. So it does work, and you can go to jcwshow.com, scroll to the bottom, click the Incogni banner, and it's a 60% discount for our listeners if you want to get rid of spam and robocalls. It works wonders.
28: What else? You want something else here? How about police in Washington State are looking for a man who set fire to an entire rack in a Walmart of bras.
26: What?
28: Somebody got some problems. I think there's some issues. Police believe the culprit was a teenager, somewhere between 16 to 18 years old, but the guy on video, and there's always a guy on video, taking video of himself dancing around the burning bras. He sounds to be about mid-30s. Got number 5.
17: Hey, you can't make this shit up. Look at this. I'm in Walmart in Renton. It's It's time to go. What the f*** is going on?
25: Oh, there really is a fire in there.
28: Yeah, there really is.
27: See the video at jcwshow.com. Oh, my gosh.
28: Yeah.
25: The big fire. Big, huge fire. Huh. Did you see the teenagers that drove a riding lawnmower into Walmart the other day?
26: Yeah.
25: That was a good one.
26: Yeah. Target store, that was.
25: Yeah, you betcha.
26: So doubly bad news, right? They don't generally have that in Target.
27: Why is it always a Walmart?
28: Because it can be.
27: I mean,
28: the guy that rode the bull a couple of weeks ago, into Walmart.
26: Yeah.
28: Why not? Why wouldn't you?
27: Well, it's funny, too. Now you see if everybody's got the World Cup fever, and they're seeing all these Euros coming in town. And where they go?
28: Walmart.
27: And they're like, oh, this is amazing. And buying clothes and stuff like that. I'm like, it's a Walmart.
25: I've been dealing with this for 2 decades.
27: Oh, yeah, you have.
25: Because my in-law family comes over from Europe, that and they just go shopping. I mean, they're just shopping. Like, just
28: they're amazed by Walmart, though?
25: They're amazed by all of it.
28: By all of it.
25: They just go shopping, and they just can't. I mean, they load up. Like, we would get, if we went to Mexico and wanted to go load our racks up with cheap stuff, that's what they do when they're here.
27: I guess it's so much cheaper.
25: It's Father's
27: so much,
25: Day, Turley.
27: Yeah.
28: And?
25: Is your kid in town?
27: Yes. Yeah, he's in town.
25: What are y'all doing tomorrow?
27: Tomorrow?
25: It's supposed to be whatever you want to do, right?
27: Bowling. So
25: is that what you want to do?
27: I mean, my dad does, so, you know.
25: Oh, okay.
27: We're doing
25: okay.
27: it, yeah.
25: You've still got a dad.
27: Yeah, yeah, yeah.
0: That's a good time, man.
27: Yeah, so we're doing that. Today, we're going to go take the boat out. So we'll do that today.
25: The new boat you got for Junior?
27: Yeah, not mine.
25: That's just
27: boat.
25: A two-man boat,
27: the,
25: though.
27: No,
25: isn't it?
27: It's not. No, no. It's the boat club. Boat,
25: okay. Yeah,
28: yeah, boat no. club. He's yeah. part of the boat
25: he's
28: club.
25: A, he's a member of the Fort Worth Yacht Club. No, I mean, boat no. club. Yeah. Sterling, get your foot off the boat.
0: It's honey, make sure nice. You have the boy load my polo pony. I'd like to take him on the water.
27: So we'll do that today for Father's Day for me. That's what I wanted to do.
25: Oh,
27: so.
25: Today is boat day?
27: Yeah, okay. And then tomorrow we'll do bowling. So what so about you?
25: Well, it's interesting you ask. I want to go race my motorcycle.
28: Great.
25: Right.
28: Where are you going to go?
25: Well, there's a race, a TCCRA, Texas Cross Country Racing Association, oh, out yeah. here about 30 minutes away.
28: Very
25: and
28: cool.
25: So practice is today, and tomorrow is the race. And so I think I'm after the show. I'm going to go out and do a few laps and see if I want to enter the
28: so
25: race.
28: Gonna be, okay, I was going to say you're going to be in the race. You're going to watch the race.
27: He ain't going to watch the race.
28: Okay.
25: I'm going to go out today and do a couple of sighting laps. It's probably a 10-mile loop. It's a cross country deal,
28: wow.
25: And then decide if I want to enter again
28: and win again.
25: But you know, I've only done that once since I got hurt, and that was 3 years ago.
28: Yeah.
25: But it's so close, and the weather's good, and but my wife and kids don't want to go.
27: What? They don't want to see Dad?
25: My wife is afraid, quote,
27: uh-oh.
28: Here we go.
25: You will show off because we're there and get hurt and it will be our fault.
28: You got
27: there's
28: a little
27: maybe
28: bit of a point.
27: Truth. There may be some truth, right?
28: Yeah, there is.
25: Is there?
28: Yes, there is.
25: Well, that's why I wanted to bring this up with my friend.
28: She's 100% right.
25: Mm-hmm. Really?
28: Yeah, you're going to show off. And
25: how do you show off?
28: Dude.
25: How do you show off?
28: Are you
25: in a
28: 10-mile
25: cross-country race, and there's only one place where like you go by, they're only going to see you for 1 minute come
28: yeah.
25: by.
28: Okay.
27: Yeah, but you want to go faster than probably
25: so you think during that time when I know they're there, I'll be going faster in that spot?
27: Not that spot, the whole race, because you're going to, you want to show.
25: I want to win for mama.
28: Right.
25: And prove that I'm a man.
27: Correct.
25: And I'm the man that she married.
27: Yes, right. And your kids. And it is cool that they would, if they could be there. I mean, that would be really cool.
25: I mean.
27: Anytime you can do an event like that as a.
25: Yeah.
27: Dad
25: well, like when she did her Iron Man thing, I went.
27: Yes, it's cool. Oh, yeah. No. There's something when I've, you know, done marathons, stuff like that, having the family there.
25: Yeah.
27: Oh, it's there's such an energy for it. I mean, you will.
25: Push too hard?
27: Yes. You'll perform harder. You will.
25: So do you suggest that I do not invite them?
27: No, because it's cool to have them there.
28: Yeah.
25: Because when I win that bitch.
28: Right. There we go.
25: I need them there.
28: Victory.
25: Right.
28: There
25: I
28: we
25: told
28: go.
25: You so.
28: I told you.
25: I told you so.
28: Yeah.
25: The old man still got it.
28: All right.
27: Yeah.
25: And I think I'm going to step up a class.
27: Oh, see, now that's the problem. Don't do that.
28: Why are you doing this?
25: I'm sandbagging if I do the other class.

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2: Big story is Hunter Brown made his way back. Was pretty good. His pitch count got to 92, higher than I expected. Yeah. He went 5 2/3. So pretty good for his first time back since April 1st. We're already sitting here at middle of June, so he missed 2.5 months. And control was a little spotty. He missed some. Walk count was a little higher than you'd like at 3, but did strike out 7. Hunter Brown looked like he's just okay, mm-hmm. Hunter Brown's on the mound. Right. It didn't seem like, boy, he needs a lot of, he's going to have to keep getting through it. He looks like he's ready.
3: Boy, it sure would be nice. Like, Tang was pitching well, and Aaron Getty was great. He was
2: and then they fall off at the same time.
3: And Mai had a couple of games where you're like, oh, maybe the dude's back. And you get Hunter Brown back, and you're like, wow, we'll get something started here. But now you've got...
2: He's got to be the stopper.
3: You got to be... Then you got all the other guys that have to pitch now. But it is a great time to have Hunter Brown back, because now you make your run. You make your push. Remember when I was talking about how this team's going to get to 500 before the All-Star break?
2: Mm-hmm.
3: And this is the start. Just so you know, Hunter Brown being back changes everything.
0: This is the best of ESPN Houston.
4: Go ahead, Joe. What's the good for the Houston Astros?
5: You mentioned him. Bryce Matthews. Two mm-hmm. home runs over the weekend. Throws out a runner at home from left field. I want more Bryce Matthews.
4: Really?
5: Yeah.
4: You want more Bryce Matthews?
5: I do.
4: Okay. How?
5: Trade Jake Myers.
4: I think they tried.
5: Try again.
4: They tried to trade Jake
5: Myers.
4: There's
5: a deadline coming up.

0: Find a way.
1: Okay. This is so. Is this what the like? What's the mindset here? Like, what are you trying to do with this?
0: I want
1: to trying
0: see,
1: to like see the future. Or yeah. You're trying to like win baseball games?
0: No, I want to see. I think I don't think it makes you any worse. I don't know if it also makes you like that much better. Frankly,
1: Jake was a better player prior to this weekend.
0: Yeah,
1: like in terms of stats.
0: But I think for the future,
1: Jake Homer too, though.
0: But I just want to see more Bryce. Like, I think for the future of, you know, can Bryce Matthews develop into an everyday center fielder? Is he just a fourth outfielder? Is he a 4A guy? Like, what is he? But I like the pop in the bat. I like what we see in the field. We saw that over the weekend.
1: So you want to see him as your everyday center fielder?
0: I do.
1: You feel like this is reactionary to a hot weekend?
0: No, I've felt this way before.
1: Yeah, but he was hitting like under 200 prior to this week.
0: I don't know, but the strikeout numbers are still down.
1: Okay.
0: Just want to see.
1: Jake Meyers has been abysmal this year. So you can get away saying that this year. You couldn't have gotten away saying that last year.
0: Oh, no.
1: When Jake Meyers was hitting, you know, flirting with a 300 batting average and had his best offensive season since his rookie year.
0: And as you said, they wanted to get rid of him anyways.
1: Well, I just don't think that there was an offer out there that they liked. So why would there be an offer out there that they like now? Like, he was coming off a season in which he hit 292, had an OPS plus of 104, was playing Gold Glove caliber defense. Now he's lousy, 215 average, 70 OPS plus, still playing Gold Glove caliber defense.
0: Yeah.
1: But why would there be more of a value for him now than there was in the offseason?
0: Injuries, teams that feel like an upgrade defensively at center field would be valuable to them. That's also not going to cost an arm and a leg.
1: Just wonder how many teams he's an upgrade over.
0: Fair question.
1: I don't think there's much value for Jake Meyers.
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3: I really believe this is the year for the Texans. I cannot tell you how confident I feel this year going into the year. And I know we talk a lot about Braden Smith, Wyatt Teller. Those guys have had some injury issues.
1: Mm-hmm.
3: But if they're healthy, Braden, Wyatt, Keelan Rutledge, who is an absolute
4: dog.
3: You have a unit that can move people. Now you have a hammerhead back there with David Montgomery because he's going to be the perfect number one running back to complement Woody. I look at what the success of a running game, and then they've added, Nick did a great job of adding tight end pieces. Hopefully Cade Stover stays healthy.
5: You got Brevin Jordan potentially coming back. Brevin, you got Jordan. Marlon Klein, the rookie. You got Foster Moreau who is sneakily one of the best signings.
3: Look at Y, just a Y who will get after you and run block if you want to run. So I think they're going to run the ball better, and if they run the ball better, passing is going to be so much easier. But the area of concern is getting the internal clock fixed for CJ, because there's just no doubt that he does see some ghosts from time to time. Mm-hmm. His poise is not as witnessed by the footwork. If you look at a quarterback's feet, is one of the best indicators of poise. And then do they drop their eyes while they're managing the pocket noise, sliding? Do they still keep their eyes up to get through progressions and make throws? CJ's run into a problem with that in both phases. I think the footwork, which leads to inaccuracies, dropping his eyes a little bit because he's nervous about the rush. And I understand. I mean, he's taking a lot of heat. Getting his internal clock fixed is so important because you don't want him overly rushing. Isn't you take away throws down the field that can hit explosives, but at the same time, you don't want him hanging onto the ball for bad sacks, which sometimes he'll do as well. Running the ball is the best way to help manage that. I think he's just, it's a matter of rebuilding his confidence. It's all there inside. I think the only way you unlock it, though, is get him to have that swagger and confidence back.
5: Yeah.
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7: All right, Michael, as far as staying home this weekend, what is there to watch?
8: Well, obviously, you mentioned it. I think both of you mentioned it earlier. House of the Dragon Season 3 premieres. I'll get to that here in a second. But best movie of the year, Project Hail Mary, is now streaming on MGM Plus. I don't know who has MGM Plus, so shout out to folks. Shut up, Brian. Brian was shaking his head about Project Hail Mary. No, shut up, Brian. Project Hail Mary, available on MGM Plus right now. Also, don't listen to Brian.
7: I think that is a great way to preview or talk about how great Project Hail Mary is. Brian, shut up.
8: There you go.
7: That should get you excited. Michael is excited enough about that movie to tell someone to shut up, and Michael's a very nice individual.
9: Yeah.
8: So I'm kind. I'm a kind person.
7: So if he's telling Brian to shut up, that means
9: I'm
7: a great guy. You
8: that
7: Stephon
8: did have
7: Diggs.
8: Some Stephon Diggs connotation to it.
7: So, yes, Brian, shut up. Project Hail Mary is great. What's next?
9: We've now said shut up, Brian, like five times.
7: I think it's the best thing we've done all day. What else is out there, Michael?
8: Yeah, well, shut up, Brian. House of the Dragon Season 3 premieres.
9: I'm a great guy. I'm actually a great guy.
10: Wherever there's a need in our communities, there's a united way. 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

0: The John Clay Wolf Show, starring John Clay Wolf, with J.D. Ryan, Michael Turley, and Bobby Brown, and Keith Richards, with the world's biggest son of a bitch, and Satan, the Prince of Darkness. And now, your host, John Clay Wolf.
1: So we're going to do Johnny Cash, but mail from jail. But while we're waiting, we should fill the phone lines up and do backtracks now, then do Johnny Cash, and then answer the backtracks.
2: Oh,
1: being time efficient.
2: Good one this week, man.
1: Backtracks this week is Aerosmith. We're going to run two Aerosmith tracks backwards. You call in, tell us the name of the songs. And the winner gets to go to jcwshow.com, click the merch page, and pick out anything on our merch page you want. One item.
3: Just one item.
1: We've had some people want more than one item for free. Yeah. And they will also win Aerosmith swag and a record from Born Late.
2: Got a vinyl copy still in the wrap of the ultimate Aerosmith greatest hits. It goes all the way from Dream On down to newer stuff from the last three or four albums.
3: Nice.
1: Cut one. 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And call in with the answer to these two songs. And then we'll, the first person that calls with the right stuff wins. Cut one. Two. One more time, Turley.
3: Sounds Swedish.
2: Yeah.
1: Two. Okay, call in 800-800-7234. Tell us the name of those two Aerosmith songs. You'll win the stuff. Johnny Cash, Down From Heaven. Good morning.
4: Hello, I'm Johnny Cash. John, this week's mail from Jill entry reads... My name's Chad Findlay Davis. I've been locked up more than 21 years flat in a Texas maximum security prison. It was alleged I ran a multi-state criminal empire linked to a high-profile murder in Bryan College Station. You Google my name and find out about it. It's all there. 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
3: Oh, damn. Okay.
4: Again, I need to get as much as I can to pay my legal fees. 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So help me, please. Respectfully, Chad Findlay Davis. TDCJ Memorial Unit, Rose Sharon, Texas. Partner, if you've got mail from jail, just send it on down the line to us here at P.O. Box 471-517. That is in Fort Worth, Texas. The zip code is 76147.
3: So how is John going to buy these this vehicle and motorcycle right from a guy that's in prison? How's that going to work out?
1: Somebody's got to have a power of attorney over the con.
3: How are you going to get a... Yeah.
1: You're going to get that straightened out, Johnny Cash. I mean, well, I mean, they sold the coach, so they obviously had something.
2: I'll get you guys inside on these deals. Oftentimes, they will share their prisoner ID number, which we do not release on the air.
5: No.
2: In case somebody's out to break in there and kill them.
5: Fair enough.
2: JD understands.
5: I totally understand, Johnny. Good of you to come by.
3: We got guesses.
1: Back to Backtracks. We started that with this Aerosmith Backtracks. Mm-hmm. 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You get a free piece of merch and some stuff from Born Late Records. Cut one.
3: Cut two.
1: Ron in Odessa, what's your guess?
6: Janie's Got a Gun and Mama Can.
1: No. Hickey in Kansas, what's your guess?
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1: No. Eugene in California, what is your guess?
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1: No. Mike in Ohio, what is your guess?
9: I Don't Want to Miss a Thing and Mama Can.
1: No. Close. Aaron in Nevada, what is your guess?
10: Tell Me What It Takes and Ragdoll.
1: No. John in Kansas City, please get this right. And I can tell you, the second one is Mama Ken.
11: Yeah, well, that's my second guess, is Mama Ken.
1: I saw
11: Living
1: that.
11: On the Edge?
1: No. Play it again, Turley. Nothing? You feeling it? John, Kansas City, hello?
11: Living on the Edge.
1: No, I already said
12: no. I got
1: no.
12: The second one right, but not the first
1: Brian, one. Brian, Thousand Oaks, California, what do you got? Brian in Thousand Oaks, California.
12: Hello?
1: There? Yeah, what are your two guesses?
12: Yeah, I'm good. I'm going to say Dude Looks Like a Lady.
1: Nope. Brian in Philly, what's your guess?
13: What It Takes and Mama Can.
2: Yeah.
1: Oh, God.
2: Love that song.
1: We had to have a Cowboys fan to figure it out.
2: We did this because this day back in 1987, I was so glad to see him back after years of decline due to rampant drug abuse, members infighting, and poor record sales. Aerosmith began their appearance on the comeback trail as one of the main performers in that year's Texas Jam at the Cotton Bowl in Dallas, Texas.
1: Brian, would you rather have a Cowboys jersey or a JCW Show t-shirt?
13: I'd probably say a JCW t-shirt. That's
1: the
13: Cowboys.
1: Right. Wow. Because they hate the Cowboys. Not dislike.
3: Like a signed Cowboy jersey you'd rather not.
1: I've got a Dak football in my office that I really don't care about if you want that. You want to burn it.
2: He was really nice about it.
1: He was nice about it.
13: I think I'd probably burn it.
1: Okay. I'm going to put you on hold. Pre-K Brian is your winner. Brian, thank you for playing along. Hey, I've got a question. Were you listening to us before we started on MGK? In Philly, or did you just meet us?
13: Oh, yeah.
1: Okay, so you're a long-time listener?
13: Yeah, I was listening on ZZO.
1: Ah, way back.
2: There they are. Yeah.
1: Actually, the video this week that goes up at noon Central is from that zone. That's where the cars are. I don't know if you watch our YouTube videos, but we did a buy up there.
13: Oh, yeah.
1: In that zone. You'll recognize some of the territory. Thanks, Brian. 800-800-7234, 800-800-RADIO. Is it Mama Can or Mama Ken?
2: Ken. Hanging out with Mama Ken.
1: Like, we had a gay guy that worked for us, and we called him Mama Ken. Is that what it's about? Yeah.
2: No, it's about, like, a hippie girl.
1: Okay.
2: Sleeping late and drinking tea.
1: Did she have a little dog that she dressed up?
2: Excuse me. Sleeping late and smoking tea. Mama Ken. I can't believe that many people knew that song. I mean, that's an old song.
1: Everybody was getting that one. Nobody was getting the other one.
2: Huh. Something about the cadence. Love that song. I should play that.
3: Oh.
2: I don't know if I can sing it.
3: You can sing pretty good.
2: Had to scale it down about 9 octaves.
1: Speaking of Juneteenth, did you know, since it was yesterday, did you know, Galveston, they talk about Galveston is where the news was broke. Did you know the news was broke 2 years later?
5: It was 2 years after it happened. It finally got to Texas. That's why we celebrate.
1: Well,
2: after the Emancipation Proclamation.
3: And it's funny, yeah. Galveston has a birthplace of Juneteenth. Like, they're really proud of it. Like, yeah. They're proud of holding back slave, you know, 2 years.
1: Hey, you're free, but don't tell anybody.
3: Yeah,
5: it takes a while to get. This isn't the internet age, folks. It took a while to get the news. And may I say, no one was in a hurry.
2: To their credit, this Galveston, though, was the first place that acknowledged it officially before the law.
5: Correct.
1: So that would be like announcing it today in Vegas, because Galveston in that day was Las Vegas.
3: Yeah.
2: Yeah.
1: It's weird, but it's true.
5: How so?
1: That was where all the gambling and the Vegas lifestyle, it was okay. Galveston for the Gulf Coast.
5: Yeah, okay.
2: Before
1: and then
2: the hurricane.
1: The hurricane wiped it out, and then... the mobsters moved to Nevada.
2: Dude, I love Galveston. I haven't been to Galveston in like 20 years.
1: You must really love it then, because you get in the car and go see it.
2: Love Galveston.
5: I'll be there in 4 hours.
2: I can't go, man.
1: What the hell you can?
2: I can't go.
5: Why not?
1: Go down there and cook your fish in the hotel. We'll be right back.
3: Dial deal.
5: You want to sell your car to John? Do it now. 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
1: Deal. Dial a deal. Dial a deal. Dial me. Let's make a deal on your stuff. Joey in Orange County, California. 23KO 230. So this is one of those electric bikes?
26: No, it's a gas bike.
1: Okay.
26: Four stroke.
1: Is it a Chinese job, though?
26: That's Korean, I think.
1: Yeah. 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
26: 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And it's all powder coated. The brake handles, everything is powder coated, bright orange.
1: Okay. How many hours are on it?
26: I only took it out once, and then I got in a car accident, and I did it right after that.
1: What will you take for it?
26: Like $3,000.
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26: I'm still brand new. Like I said, I did a lot of.
1: Sorry. Why are Asians little? 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
1: 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These SEMA builds are so intricate. They can be heavy or they can be light. Everybody throws SEMA around, and I'm not saying your truck's not awesome, because I kind of think it probably is, yes, so I'd sir. Like to handle this one a little different. And I'm going to send, actually already sent my buyer in California, Jeff Warhala, your phone number in the description. So be expecting a call from an Atlanta area code, because Jeff's phone is from Atlanta. We moved him to, did you ever watch Mad Men, the TV show?
6: A little bit of it when I was home.
1: Don Draper and all those guys.
6: Anyway, I drive an 18-wheeler.
1: Okay. Well, we moved up.
6: I drive an 18-wheeler a lot.
1: One of our guys, he's divorced and he sold his business, and he moved from Atlanta to California on a whim to be the wholesale boss out there. Give me the VIN, and that's who's going to be calling you. He knows his stuff. Get some pictures. Yes, get some pictures and a video of it, and we'd love to buy it.
6: Yes, sir.
1: Thanks. Spank in Vegas.
7: Hey, Mr. Wolf, what size CC do you race?
1: 500? I've got a 350 XCF KTM, and I've got a 450, same thing, in our office in California, because that bike's better on, like, desert riding and stuff. But, like, what I ride around here in Texas is that 350.
7: Man, you got cojones of steel, my man.
1: Ah.
7: You out there racing that? You ain't no spring chicken.
1: I know. I mean, you know, people get run over by 18-wheelers, like that guy that called me a minute ago. He might run over somebody in a minute, and then they're dead. And you need to die doing what you love.
7: Well, if you crash that thing, you're going to be hoping those are steel, because your wife's going to be kicking you in them.
1: We'll be right back. My name is John Clay Wolf. Remember the live streams at JCW Show, John Clay Wolf, JCWShow.com. 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
0: Crazy. Isn't it weird we have two news channels in America that tell you two completely different news? Thank God we don't do that with the weather. Wouldn't that be insane if we had political, opinionated weather? Like, hey, we're going to the beach tomorrow. Let's check the left-wing weather. Hey, folks, 90 degrees outside. Beautiful day for an abortion. We got some dark clouds coming in. Excuse me, clouds of color. And, as you can see, we got Tropical Storm Kelly a-brewing, slowly transition to Hurricane Kevin, but we don't judge. And we're not sure what the future holds, but we know it's female. Back to you, they, them. Holy moly, that was weird. Let's check the right-wing weather. Maybe that'll be a little more informative, the right-wing weather. Boop. Hey, folks, grab your boots. It's 100% chance of storming the Capitol. Oh, yeah, gonna be a lot of hailing and hailing out there, and we got some ice in the Midwest. We need some ice at the border, I'll tell you that right now. And praise the Lord, and back to you, sugar.
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1: Hey now, Philip, Pennsylvania, you want to give a shout out to the baby daddies who don't see their kids but continue to pay child support this weekend, is that correct?
11: Yes, sir. That's what Father's Day is about, you know, for the baby daddies out there. We need to give respect to them. The baby mamas don't let us see them, but we're out here paying child support. And I just want to say happy Father's Day to the baby daddies out there that don't get to see their kids today.
1: Yep.
12: Been there, done that.
13: Oh, so you can really?
1: I'm having a child support flashback. That's why I stalled for a moment.
13: Oh.
1: Why so? When I got broke, like real broke, when I got hurt and got embezzled and had to file bankruptcy on the dealerships, and it was a terrible time, and I was hanging on to every dollar.
13: Sure.
1: I quit paying child support.
13: Okay.
1: My ex-wife was from a very wealthy family, and I knew that she'd be fine, and I'd catch her later.
13: Sure.
1: And she just didn't, she just wanted.
27: Wouldn't hear it.
1: Just wouldn't hear it.
27: Yeah.
1: You know, she left, anyway.
27: That's got nothing to do with child support at that point. She's just angry.
1: Right.
27: At you.
1: But she's the one that left me in the hospital. Let's remember that. When I got hurt.
4: Well, I know the story.
1: I'm in a wheelchair. It's a bad time.
4: Yeah.
1: I'm like, she can wait.
13: Sure.
1: And she started hitting my bank account. How? With the have the child support office.
4: Oh, God.
12: They're all about it, man. And if you don't get visitation and you go to the hearing and you want to pay all you can when you can, right?
4: Sure.
12: And you say, but I haven't seen my daughter in 5 months. And they say, well, it's, you know.
1: You got to pay to play?
12: The attorney general is not in the business of enforcing visitation.
4: Correct.
12: That's precisely what they say. And it's that goes
1: hang on,
12: the mother.
1: You're saying that the mother was withholding the child. You're paying child support. They want their money, but you're like, I need my visitation. And they say that's a different category. That's through a different door. You need to go talk to them.
12: When I got with my ex-wife, mm-hmm. she had two daughters. We had a son together. And just, it didn't take 6 months. And I was supposed to get her every other Wednesday or something, whatever the arrangement was. And I'd go and nobody's there. Nobody's home.
1: Mm.
12: Are you going to look all over town? Where are they? And I did that several times, you know, and it just, moms can do that.
4: Yep. The answer to your question is yes. Money and visitation are two different doors.
1: Mm.
12: Yeah.
13: Isn't it mostly?
1: I was in a pretty good mood until that guy called and it just pissed me off. That really just pissed me off thinking about that. I forgot all about that.
4: We can go down a different road.
1: I blocked that out of my brain.
4: Yeah. Well,
1: because at the same time, the lady that embezzled all the money didn't make the 941 payments. Is that what they're called?
4: Yeah.
1: So I had the IRS on my ass like a cheap suit also, and they were hitting my personal bank account. And I filed an offer and compromise.
4: Yep.
1: And that's when I moved into my grandmother's house, and I rented that place for $1,800 a month because that was the most rent you could pay to be qualified for an offer and compromise.
12: Okay.
1: Yeah. Yep.
4: Didn't know that.
13: Well, happy Father's Day.
4: Yeah.
13: To all those out there that are actually paying the bills still.
1: And I had to run my car business under a BS license.
13: Oh, I remember that.
1: Called the dumbest name you've ever heard.
13: Yeah.
1: And I couldn't get a dealer's license because the lady that did the embezzlement had a lesbian relationship with the TxDOT investigator, and they put me together as a duo.
13: Oh, my gosh. I didn't
1: I didn't tell you this part. So I finally had to go to Austin and explain, I'm the guy in Vernon, Texas that y'all did the investigation on because I called you up here. The attorney general called y'all up here to investigate this deal that your lady inside TxDOT went rogue. Oh, you're that guy. I said, your lady's one of the reasons I'm in this bind. They issued my license that day.
4: Awesome.
1: And then I got the offer and compromise done. That took like a year and a half so I could quit running, operating. I mean, when people are hitting your bank accounts, it's very fearful. I mean, like you have 500 or 5,000, whatever's in there. If you have any money in there, it's high risk.
4: Hit it.
1: And you go to check your balance, it's all gone.
4: God.
1: And when it's your ex-wife that is extremely wealthy, never worked a day in her life.
4: No need for the money.
1: None.
4: Just anger.
1: So you're fighting off these other dragons.
4: Yeah.
1: And then you got her coming in and hitting you for $4,000. Yeah. What else y'all got? Y'all got me in a bad mood.
4: Hey, you know what?
1: Thanks, Phil in Pennsylvania.
4: You're going to go out and do an extreme sport this weekend. You're going to have fun on your motorcycle. Have you ever
1: probably not going to do it now that I'm thinking about all this? Just screw it.
4: Okay.
13: Oh,
4: have you ever heard of paragliding? Have you heard of that?
13: Oh, yes.
4: It's where you put a motor on your
1: back. You talk about bad luck.
4: No, this girl really had bad luck. Actually, it was very good luck. Female paraglider, this is in Austria. Damn lucky to be alive. We have video to go with this, by the way. JCWshow.com. So she's paragliding, which is a parachute above your head and a motor on your back. I've done it. It's a lot of fun. But you don't do it at altitude. She was up couple thousand feet, and an airplane literally flew through her canopy mid-flight. Yeah, it hit her. Had it been gone either way, like by 10 feet, they'd all died. Luckily, she was able to pull her emergency paraglider. Just boom.
1: Is this a sex video?
4: Nope.
12: God,
4: I mean, the airplane flies right through her parachute. So
1: I'm glad I saw that.
4: The parachute.
1: Because right about the time I think I have problems,
4: right.
1: That chick, that's a serious problem.
4: And she's low. There's no time to recover here. I mean, you know, thank God she did. But
1: so what happens? She's in a paraglider?
4: She's in a paraglider at about 1,000 feet, and a Cessna comes flying by. Didn't see her at all. Flies right through her parachute.
1: Damn, that had to be scary.
4: Yeah.
12: You're shooting, she's falling.
1: I mean, what are you thinking?
4: You're thinking you're dying.
1: I've never been so scared. I've just stained my britches.
4: You know she did. You know she did.
1: So that's why you have an extra parachute.
4: Yeah. And the airplane.
1: And it worked.
4: Had they hit her, the plane would have gone down, too.
13: How did they get crossed up?
1: Did you
13: like
1: ever
13: that?
1: See the Bassmaster 2000 in Saturday Night Live?
4: Yeah.
1: When you put a bass in a blender.
4: Blender.
1: And they drink it?
4: That's exactly what would have happened.
1: She's lucky she didn't turn that into. That's hit that good prop, bass.
4: It would have been a mess, and everyone would have died.
1: Been the Assmaster 2000.
12: That's some fine bass, Albert.
4: Lovely, quite lovely. Here she goes. Wow, right through it.
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1: Your name here says Gas Cap. Is that your name, sir, in Southlake?
19: Yeah, this is Gas Cap, John.
1: Okay. You've called in before?
19: Yeah, we spoke a couple of weeks ago about the ZR2.
1: What's a ZR2? Okay, now I remember. So you have a 79 Trans Am. It says Firebird Spec Edition Y84. So that's a Bandit car, right?
19: Yes, sir.
1: And is it T-tops?
19: No T-tops.
1: Okay. Is it a standard?
19: Yeah. No, auto.
1: Mm. And how long have you had it?
19: Geez, probably had it like 10 years.
1: And on a scale of 1 to 10, where would you score it in a niceness on after the resto?
19: Off the charts.
1: Okay, it's just perfect. Okay.
19: Yeah, it was frame off and like painted block and all original powertrain.
1: Does it say
19: anything we could save?
1: Did you tell him you want $28,000 for it? Am I reading this right?
19: No, that's the original miles on it.
1: No. How much is it? 30?
19: I'm just kind of testing the waters.
1: 30 grand?
19: I don't know. Just testing the waters, seeing what you think.
1: I don't want to play games. I want to buy cars. What do you want to do?
19: I know. I'm not trying to be like Eddie.
1: Okay. Let's do business, bud. Gas cap, hot rod.
19: Oh, dude, it does have the original gas cap, by the way.
1: Okay. I'll give 30 grand. You want to take it?
19: I'll load it up.
1: And, I don't want to load it up. I want to buy it. I don't want to load it up. You're loading me up now. Cool. I'll load you up with money. You load me up with a car. We're going to do something. We're going to do a dope deal. Let's do a dope deal.
19: Yeah, we can do that.
1: Okay.
19: We can do a little cross country ride too.
1: All right. So do you want to sell the car?
19: I mean, I can. Yeah, it just sits and collects dust.
1: Okay.
19: So
1: do you want to? I can't wire you today because it's Juneteenth and the banks are closed. But I can pay you. I can pay you Monday.
19: But yeah, I know you can. I'm not worried about that.
1: So are we doing a handshake over the air and we're done and we're good?
19: We'll continue the conversation. But,
1: Gas cap don't want to commit. Okay, well, if you're going to go shop me around, shop from 100 grand. And then you can go tell everybody else, I got a bid for 100 grand. I turned it down.
19: Well, I'm not going to tell anybody.
1: I hear you. But I mean, I just want to do something. I mean, now I do remember the call last time. It's all good. But guys like you that are, they need a little shove. They need a little shove, Gas Cap.
19: I know.
1: I mean, I'm trying to close you down so we can get something between us and actually do a deal. And then we can be the friends that you feel like we are. Because I'd like to be your friend, but I want to buy this car. I want to buy this car.
19: All right.
1: Do I own
19: it? We'll get it out to the show Saturday.
1: Okay, bring it to the show next Saturday. I'll have a guy on the spot. We'll get her done. Seriously. Next Saturday, I'll see you, Gas Monkey. Bring this Trans Am. We'll park it right up front, and we'll buy the thing right in front of everybody. Thank you.
13: I don't think he's going to do it.
4: No.
13: There's just no way.
12: Gas Cap, I mean, what are the odds? Chevy was a friend. What are the odds?
13: Oh, I don't know. I'm just testing the waters, you know what I mean?
1: Paul, you got an ex-wife story?
0: Oh yeah, it's a pretty gory one. I was working in taking care of the kids.
1: Let me stop you. So take 100% of what you were fixing to tell me, and cut it down to 20 because we want to hear your story, but got to get rid of all the little details. Just like hit the punchlines because we're on national radio, and I want to keep everybody listening to you. And if you talk too much and start weaving around, they'll hang up. You know what I mean?
0: Right.
1: All right, gotcha. Let's go. Hit it. I love it. Go.
0: I have an ex-wife story that don't let your ex-wife actually become a paralegal while you're still married. Mm. She will be able to take you down the road. I ended up giving her the house and all the stuff with the kids. And, you know, I said, two good hands God gave me. I can go out and work. I'm no problem there. And turns out, now I'm Mr. Broken Neck and looking at major surgery, and she's got a value of over $53 million for our company we started, and I get nothing.
1: Damn. $53 million is quite a significant figure. And y'all are divorced, and she got the company?
0: I ended up with the public defender. That's how she was taking everything. She called me back every other month back for more child support. I was working at DFW International Airport. I was getting checks that looked like I worked part-time at McDonald's.
1: Where did the $53 million come from?
0: The value that she was offered for the company we started together. I even named it. I was a marketing and sales prior to this. And now she has global offices. Wow. She was able to rat hold, like, close to it. At the time, I didn't know it, but later on, turns out we had, close to $250,000. I had no idea. She had it rat hole.
1: So has she grown this company? So how many years ago was this when this happened?
0: Let's see. It was about 30 years ago.
1: So she still has the company today?
0: Oh, yeah. It's huge.
1: Wow.
0: When I was doing the child support payments, I was paying the third party that was supposed to be the governing agency that was going to be taking my payments and giving them to her. Ended up finding out they were embezzling it, so they were like, oh, you owe us thousands of dollars. Whoa, wait a minute. If I had used

0: deep and gone. A three-pointer by Jose Altuve.
1: Wednesday, and Jeremy greens up with a high fly ball deep to left field, number two for Jeremy Peña tonight. And the Astros lead this game 6-3. Called third strike number 11. Imai punching some tickets tonight. 11 strikeouts.
2: 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Brian McDonald here, John Belmer behind the glass. I'm looking to my right. I don't see Cam Smith because Amateur Hour took over, John, right before the start of the show. I'm in here. It's like 11:58. The show starts at noon, and I yell out, "Cam, get in here!" And he proceeds to yell back that he forgot his headphones in his car. So Cam will be in here in a minute, but you and I will talk some Astros until Cam arrives, and we welcome him into the show. But thanks to Space City Home Network, Todd Callis, Jeff Blum for that highlight montage coming in of the Altuve home run, one of the Pena home runs, and of course, Tetsuya Imai's last strikeout, which gave him 11, John. Not only 11 strikeouts, but this kind of surprised me just because I guess it shouldn't be expected since Hunter Brown missed so much of the season, but a new season high for a Houston Astros pitcher this year. This is the first time a Houston Astros pitcher has struck out 11 this season, and not only is it the first, but it was Tetsuya Imai who did it. That was a bit surprising.
3: That was definitely, I think, the surprise. Usually, I mean, I think the Astros have pretty high strikeout numbers by this. Like, there's usually a couple guys that have done
2: it. In general, I mean, look at their numbers as far as no hitters.
3: Yeah.

0: Sure. They got great pitching. And, speaking of, that's crazy. Okay. No hitter. They have one no hitter this year, and they have obviously a high strikeout game now at 11. Both of those owned by Tetsuya Imai.
1: Wild. Yeah.
0: It's 2026 has been a wild year, John.
1: He must be settling into American culture.
0: I guess.
1: You know?
0: I guess the mounds. What was it? The mound was too hard. He was mad about eating in the hotel instead of eating in the locker room, or vice versa, whatever it was. So we'll talk about some Astros. Cam will be in here in a minute. We're also going to talk some World Cup as the Netherlands and Sweden is underway. They've kicked it off. They're just about 2 minutes in. Just down the road at Energy Stadium, Glenn Davis, host of Soccer Matters Tuesdays and Wednesdays, is actually calling that for the world feed. I don't think you can get that here in America because it is the world feed, but Glenn Davis out of the stadium, and you'll get his reaction next week on Tuesday and Wednesday when he hosts Soccer Matters and Destination 2026. But I've actually been more into the World Cup. We'll get into that next segment because John, I believe, is into it as well. But let's talk about the Astros. So you heard in that highlight montage coming in, Jeremy Pena hit one of his two home runs in that game. He also had an RBI single in that game. Overall, Jeremy Pena, since he came back, kind of started slow. Like, he went 0 for that Angels series in L.A. a few weeks ago. He went 0 for the series, like 0 for 7, I think it was. But he's actually now hit safely in 6 of his last 7 games. His last 3 games, he has multiple hits, average up to .289 and OPS over .800. It looks like Jeremy Pena is starting to regain the form, John, that he had last year when he was an MVP candidate.
1: Absolutely awesome to see. We needed it. I think the Astros needed that boost of him coming back and performing the way he has. So it's awesome to see, especially with Correa missing from the infield and you've had injuries all over the place. It's good to see somebody come back, stay healthy, and now find themselves again.
0: Yeah, I think that unlocks such a another level for the Astros offense, because there's been, I think, really 3 guys I felt like they could reliably rely on throughout the season, and that's been Pena when he's been healthy, obviously Yordan Alvarez, and then Christian Walker. Which has been important because, obviously, Pena's setting the table for Yordan, and Christian Walker is picking up the pieces if they decide to walk Yordan Alvarez. So having those guys all hitting at once has certainly been big. And now I turn to my right, and we do have Cam Smith.
2: Hey, guys, am I in the right spot?
0: You are in the right spot. So, you know, you need your headphones for this.
2: Yep.
0: That was a lesson learned today.
2: Found them.
0: So, sorry to interrupt you searching for a bed frame today to bring you into the show.
2: It's quite okay.
0: Would you like to brag about breaking a bed frame? I'll give you a little opportunity here.
2: If you
0: like to brag about, yeah, Cam's on the computer. He's here before me today, and he's looking at bed frames. Like, what happened? He said, "Yeah, I broke a bed frame," which sounds impressive, but. Yeah, I was giving him the opportunity to sound impressive, but turns out he just broke it during a move.
2: Yeah.
0: I was like, you could have lied to me.
2: I could have, but I'm not gonna go out that way. I broke my bed frame how I broke it, and that was in my...
0: So did it get dropped down some stairs, or what happened?
2: Yeah, so the last apartments I moved out of, incompetent, the elevator nearest to me had been broken for 3 months, and you'd think that after 3 months it would be fixed.
0: That seems like an ample amount of time to get an elevator fixed, yeah.
2: Exactly. Apparently the whole elevator broke.
0: Sorry, break it in. We have a goal. Netherlands just scored up 1-0 on Sweden in Houston.
2: Oh, man. I've seen so many...
0: So much orange in that stadium.
2: Have you seen the bus traveling?
0: Yeah, they're double-decker bus.
2: The bar I work at, the Twin Sister Bar over there off I-10, I think that's where their meetup and their starting point was.
0: Oh, yeah? Oh, for the walk today?
2: At a Texas Tea over there off like I-10 and Britmore. I think that's...
0: Seems like they all survived. When I first heard they were going to walk like 2 miles in Houston in June, I was like,
1: yeah, good
0: luck. These people from the Netherlands are going to have a rude awakening. But it seems like they all made it because that stadium is... just jam-packed with a lot of orange jerseys.
2: I'm sure they properly hydrated.
0: I hope so. All right, let's get into the Astros. We'll talk some World Cup next segment. But I mentioned Jeremy Pena, Cam, as you were coming in there. 2 home runs last night as on an RBI single. His average now up to .289. Three multiple hit games in a row. He's really starting to gain his form from last year.
2: He has. It's been nice to see. especially with, I mean, I don't know if y'all touched on this when I was
0: finding your headset,
2: running down the stairs frantically, only to realize that my headphones were actually up here.
0: Oh, hold on. Okay, we'll wait on the Astros for a second. So you missed the start of the show to get headphones from your car when in actuality they were up here all the time. The whole time.
2: That is correct, Brian.
0: Where were they? Like a backpack or something?
2: They were in the. They were tucked in the very back and bottom of my backpack where I don't ever have them. I have a little zipper where I put essential stuff that I need for here, and that's where they were supposed to be. I got cardio in?
0: You didn't get cardio in?
2: Yeah, I ran.
0: You're already in good shape. I don't think you needed the cardio.
2: I was running to
0: that
2: car.
0: I need cardio. But anyway, all right, so someone else who's struggling like Cam Smith, Jose Altuve, how about that for that transition, John? You like that? He's now, since returning on June 5th, Cam, gone 8-42. Not a math major, but that is below 100. Below 200. He's hitting below the Mendoza line. 8-42, the batting average under 200 since he returned on June 5th. But obviously, home run last night, another, I believe a double was the other hit, so... I don't know where you're at with Jose Altuve, but it's been a struggle since he returned from the injury earlier this month.
2: Yeah, I think my prediction of him getting to 3,000 hits might be...
0: You losing confidence?
2: I'm losing a little bit of confidence. Look, he started off real nice at the start of the season, and I think we all kind of thought like, oh, is this a little bit of like a resurgent Jose Altuve? But then, you know, he gets hurt, and now like the hitting slump. It was nice to see that his two hits were extra base hits, so at least there was a little power.
0: Yeah, and he had another homer, what, like maybe 3 games ago, something like that?
2: Yeah, I think he's had like two since
0: so the power, like he might have to turn into late-stage Biggio where he's just hunting the Crawford boxes. Because Biggio, out of nowhere, started having like consistent like 22 home run seasons. But he was just pull heavy in hunting the Crawford boxes.
2: It is kind of interesting how kind of their power numbers are kind of like similar. Like earlier in their stage and like the middle of their careers, there was a lot of like doubles and stolen bases. And then oddly enough,
0: had like 50 double seasons.
2: Yeah. Then oddly enough, as they get older, you'd think that the home run numbers would go down, but they kind of crept up.
0: Altuve early in his career obviously didn't really have much of any power. And then, strangely, I think 2019 might have been the first season, but from that point forward, after he'd already won an MVP, right? After he was presumably at the top of his game having won an MVP and multiple batting titles, he randomly had two seasons over 30 home runs just out of nowhere. And now, obviously, like he might be transitioning into his Biggio power phase of his career. So that'll be interesting to watch going forward. I still kind of hold out hope that Altuve, while it's never going to look like the Altuve of 2015, 2016, 2017, where he's hitting like 350. Like, it's never going to look like that again. But I do think he could still be a decent offensive player if he kind of takes the Biggio route. And we saw him last year really struggle in May and then turn it on, and his power numbers were fine. You know, I believe he ended up leading the team in home runs, partly because Jordan was hurt, but he led the team in home runs last year. So I don't think it's a foregone conclusion that he's going to continue to struggle. Speaking of Jordan, his on-base streak now up to 25 after he got another hit last night. I'm curious where you fall on this. I fall definitely pretty heavily to one side, but this came up during Big Sarge and DJ Bieniemy's show yesterday on the station. And I think Sarge is looking at this from a football lens, so I'll give him a little bit of a pass. I don't know how much he follows baseball when he's not on the air with us. But he asked the question if Jordan should win MVP even if the Astros have a bad season and up, you know, below 500. Which, fair question if you look at it through an NBA NFL lens, because the MVP in the NBA and the NFL never comes from a losing team.
2: Yeah.
0: Baseball's 1-8. It's completely different. Remember Alex Rodriguez with the Rangers? He won MVP. Mike Trout's won two MVPs on bad teams. Once, I think, on an Angels team that only won 70 games. Like, baseball is, and I don't necessarily agree with that. I would like it to be more like the NFL and the NBA, but reality Rin is basically the voters just look at war. They don't really kind of, for the most part, maybe if it's a tiebreaker scenario where the war is basically the same, you look at the guy on the better team. But for the most part, it's kind of a war conversation. And Jordan, to that point, is now right now the AL favorite to win MVP. Do you think he should win an MVP if the Astros can't get above 500?
2: Yes.
0: Yeah, that's where I'm at
2: because
0: of where, how baseball handles it.
2: Well, then also just look at the injury situation with this team. I mean, Jordan is. Fair. I know that they're 6 games under .500, but Jordan has carried this team to only be 6 games under .500 at this point. My thing is I feel like with baseball that I just feel like if you're on a good, like a good popular team, you're going to get more looks, even sure. if your numbers are
0: below. Yeah, I think that's, below, I think that's like, pretty similar Jordan. To the other sports as well.
2: But not so much like a team that's like first in the division or first in their...
0: But just like a name brand team. Like,
2: yeah.
0: Yeah.
2: Like if you're the Dodgers and your record is the same as the Astros.
0: Yankees would judge. Yeah. Yeah.
2: If those teams were all around the same record as the Astros, I feel like somebody from those teams would get looked at more just because of the name of the team.
0: And to that point, Judge is hurt. Like, if Judge hadn't got hurt, I think you could see Judge steal it from Jordan because yeah. of what you just talked yeah. about. But because Judge is going to end up missing a significant amount of games, then, yeah, I think that, like, I don't even know who would necessarily take it from him. I mean, Bobby Witt Jr. obviously would have a chance, but the Royals are also bad. I forget the guy's name from the White Sox, but he's hit a ton of home runs as well. But I think it's Jordan's year unless he gets hurt. Now, obviously, that's a big question with Jordan. Mm-hmm. A lot of knock on wood with that because the big man's had some big injuries. But I do think Jordan wins MVP. All right. Well, Johnny, sorry, you got
1: yeah,
0: something?
1: Just one thing to add, too. As of last night, the Astros are only 3 games back.
0: Let's get on the other side of the break because I do want to carry the Astros conversation over because on Jeremy Joe's show in particular and on this show as well, I've kind of been – a doubter on the actual odds of the Astros making the playoffs. I know like the whole time it's like, well, they're only 4 games back of the wild card, but I dismissed it because like I still thought, well, they're gonna have to get to a certain number by the end of the year to make the playoffs. But I don't think we can be doubters anymore on the Astros playoff chances. We'll talk about that on the other side of the break. 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
3: 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Still in. Might be two. Is two. Or maybe not. The flag comes up for offside. Here's the decision.
4: Of the picture review, the goal scorer was not in offside position. Goal is correct.
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7: All right, welcome back into The Bullpen, ESPN Radio 97.5, and our YouTube station. We heard there the second goal from USA yesterday, their 2-0 win over Australia and Seattle. That one from Alex Freeman. And in Houston right now, Netherlands guys, 16 minutes in, already up 2-0 on Sweden. So the what is the nickname there? Orange Pride, Orange Nation? I don't know what they're going with. I know they wear orange.
8: I think they just go by orange.
7: Yeah, just the orange. They're already up 2-0. So strong start from the Netherlands in this game here in Houston. The third, I believe third of seven games that'll take place here in Houston. But guys, I've never been much of a soccer fan, and I don't think that's necessarily secret. I've pretty publicly bashed it at times, but it's starting to draw me in. Now, John told me before the show that he's watched every game of this World Cup. I asked you in the break, Cam, if you've been interested. You said you've watched a lot as well. You got to turn your mic on, Cam. All right, we got to.
8: I have. That's my fault.
7: It's all right, Johnny. I just want to blame Cam because he forgot his headphones, but he didn't forget his headphones.
9: Yeah.
7: So he's going to take some L's today. I guess where I would start with this is, what has been your level of excitement and interest in this over what your normal level and excitement is for soccer? Because mine was at a zero, and now I'm, I don't know, like a 5.5, 6. Like, I'm not watching every match like Johnny, but if it's on, I'll watch.
9: I mean, it's kind of, for me, like, I'll go to, like, Dynamo games. Like, I'll keep up with stuff like that. But as far as, like, year-round, kind of like similar to you, soccer's just kind of there. But I will say, like, every World Cup, I'm like vividly,
7: you're locked,
9: like,
7: in. So this isn't the first time for you then?
9: No, but I would say that I'm a little more interested just because Houston is technically the host city. We've seen all the, like, the good vibes.
7: I think
9: vibes
7: that's part
9: and stuff
7: of why I think it's that, and it's also that USA actually seems to be good. Like,
9: yeah.
7: I saw the stat this morning that this was their first back-to-back win in the World Cup since 1930.
9: Yeah.
7: First time they've won back-to-back World Cup games since 1930. That was the year my grandfather was born, who died when he was 90, 6 years ago. Like, it's a long freaking time.
9: Yeah. And it's not that they just, like, look good. Like, I think the expectation was that they were going to beat Paraguay, not in the fashion that they did.
7: Well, you say that, but the odds before the game were pretty much even. And they crushed them.
9: Yeah. And then against Australia.
7: Christian Pulisic.
9: I think Australia is a little better team than Paraguay, but they relatively handled Australia, like you said, without their best player. So I think that draws in, like, more of, like, an attraction.
7: Yeah, they've already won the group. So
9: yeah.
7: We know they're advancing now. Obviously, there's some things that could shake out as far as seeding and where they get placed in the knockout round. That, like, would you guys play Pulisic in this game on Friday? Like, I lean towards no, because why risk it? You've already won the group. You've already advanced. But I could see where, if they're looking at what their draw for the knockout round would be, kind of like you would maybe would in the NFL, like, okay, we could win and get up to the 3 seed, but 5 seed kind of sucks. So let's go ahead and lose this game and face the 5 seed, right? So I could see a scenario where Pochettino looks at it and goes, like, I'd rather face whoever because they're not in great form. So let's, in addition to get Pulisic some rest, go ahead and tank this game, if you will. But how are you feeling about the Pulisic situation going into the knockout round?
9: Kind of 50-50. I think by the time the third game rolls around, he'll have...
7: Friday, right?
9: Yeah,
7: he'll have 11
9: days off. So I'm not opposed to continuing to rest him, but at the same time, I wouldn't be opposed if he starts and see what he can do in 15 or 20 minutes. And if USA is ahead, pull him.
7: See, I was kind of thinking the flip of that, where you play, you know, all the entire first half, maybe put him in around the 60th minute and then let him finish it out. Well, I guess that'd be the 70th minute. Let him get like 20 minutes of cardio, basically.
9: Oh, so instead of starting,
7: yeah.
8: Yeah, but they get plenty of cardio during practices and stuff. Like he wasn't even playing
7: game speed. I don't know. I feel like there'd be a little.
8: I mean, he wasn't, but no, I don't think that he's used to the game speed. Like he wasn't even practicing, so there was no chance he was playing this week. And there was a real like conversation around them benching starters regardless of this, or if they won the second game regardless of Pulisic.
7: You think they
8: injury.
7: Full on tank this
8: I think
7: game?
8: I think the third game is you're not going to see the same lineup, not even close. Like a lot of those guys are going to sit,
7: right,
8: including
7: so
8: fade Pulisic.
7: USA on the money line.
8: Maybe, but it's Turkey A too, and they're already eliminated. Yeah, so
9: their next game is against Turkey, right?
7: Who just lost to Paraguay?
9: Knowing
7: Turkey
9: that
7: Turkey needs a win.
9: Yeah,
8: they're already eliminated.
7: Are they already eliminated?
8: Yes, but they have to play on Thursday.
9: So,
7: they lost to Paraguay. I guess they also. Oh, that's right. They lost 2-0 to Australia. So
9: yeah, they're
7: this may be two teams who don't really
8: exactly.
7: care.
9: Yeah, so knowing that they're facing Turkey, just sit them. Because if you can handle Australia 2-0, then you should be able to handle Turkey.
8: There's no reason to risk him further injuring anything when you're going to be coming up against better teams here soon.
7: Oh, for sure.
8: You might as well just take the third game off and get ready for the round of 32.
7: All right, so one more question on the World Cup before we move on back to the Astros. I'm curious because it seemed like the expectation going into the World Cup from talking to Glenn Davis and talking to others who follow it more closely than I do, which is most everybody, was that the expectation was definitely they have to make it out of group stage, which they've already now accomplished. And Glenn, I think his kind of upper hope was let's make a quarterfinal, which I believe would be two wins in the, like, winning two knockout round games to get to the quarterfinal. You guys can correct me if I'm wrong there. Have your expectations, I'll start with you, John. You've watched every World Cup game. Have your expectations changed to where you're now thinking maybe even a semifinal or maybe even a championship game?
8: I don't know if they've changed. Pochettino mentioned something, like, kind of casually in one of his interviews after the game, saying, oh, we're not going to win the World Cup if we do this or whatever. It sounds like the talking in the locker room for these guys is the goal is to win the World Cup, which for the United States seems kind of outlandish.
7: Seems crazy, right?
8: And they had a real tumultuous, they call it a World Cup a window, I guess it is, the 4 years kind of in between. Where they, you know, they had Greg Berhalter and there was a lot of drama and stuff going on and they lost some games that they shouldn't have lost. There was a lot of questions coming in. These first two matches have answered all those questions. They look ready to go. Defensively, they're attacking. They look amazing. So the opportunity is there for them to make a run. I don't know if I can say they're going to win the World Cup.
7: You think they can make the semis?
8: Yes.
7: Okay, so semis is kind of your hope right now?
8: My hope is to get farther than that.
7: Well, but you're like more like realistically.
8: Yeah. Realistically, yeah, probably.
7: Okay, what about you, Cam?
9: I'm close to Belmer's optimism. I would... it's so hard because they have played so well compared to what we've seen in years past. I think for me, quarterfinals...
7: Quarterfinals, okay. Yeah.
9: Which I think would still be a huge
7: accomplishment. That'd be a win. Yeah. Like I guess we could look it up. But when was the last time they made the quarterfinals? Have they made the quarterfinals?
8: Yeah,
7: the first World Cup.
8: I think they finished like third. Like, it was okay. way back.
7: Yeah, okay, gotcha. Yeah, no, it's been a lot of fun. I've definitely been way more into it. I think the thing that'll be difficult for me, maintaining my soccer fandom is just like the Dynamo are kind of boring.
8: Yes,
7: and I don't I guess I would have to have help from diehard soccer fans to find the right team for me to root for internationally. Because if it's a team that just sits back and parks the bus and passes it around and doesn't go forward, I'm out. Like I need an aggressive team, otherwise I'm going to be bored. So I'll have to figure that out between now and the end of the World Cup. Who that international team?
9: 2002.
7: That was the last time they
9: made the quarterfinals.
7: All right. So it's been 24 years.
9: Yeah.
7: It's been a while. Oh, God. That's the year I graduated high school.
9: Yeah.
7: Let the hangout there for
9: 2002.
7: A second.
9: Let the hangout eliminated, there for a eliminated versus Germany in a 1-0 match.
7: 1-0. Come on, you noob. 1-0.
9: 1-0. Sorry.
7: Come on. All right. Let's finish up the Astros conversation. John, you were asking before. What was it you were asking before?
8: No, you were talking about, you know, Jordan's chances here at an MVP with being on a bad team, based on what Sarge said yesterday or the other day. And my point was that even if the Astros don't have maybe the best record, and when you look around, they're probably not. But they're only three games back in this division. If they win this division with a poor record, I mean, Jordan is for sure the MVP if he keeps this track. So I think the chances of him winning the MVP is very good.
7: Yeah, so right now, as you mentioned, John, three games back in the AL West behind Seattle, who's only 39-38. So obviously the Astros being below 500, they're only that few games back. The leader can't be that good. And then 2.5 back of the last wild card spot, which is the A's at 38-38. Like, I've been a doubter of their playoff chances, Cam, for this entire season. But I'm starting to get to the point where I don't think we can ignore it anymore. I'm speaking for me. I'm not saying you guys have ignored it. But, like, I don't know how overall talented they are still. And I still think they lack depth in their lineup. I still think they lack quality in the rotation beyond, you know, Hunter Brown and, well, I guess Peter Lambert in Eric Geddy. But where are you at right now with the Astros playoff chances? And I guess more so, are you looking at the trade deadline coming up in 5 weeks and saying they should be buyers or sellers?
9: I mean, I've always thought they would make the playoffs, even regardless of how terrible they were, just because it's the Astros. And until you actually show me that you're not going to make the playoffs, I have no reason to think that you can't do something to scrap your way in. So I'm definitely a buyer. I just don't know if I'm a huge buyer.
7: See, I think I've moved off of seller, but I still can't get myself to the point of buyer. And it's twofold. One, like, I don't think they have enough. They have, like, two high-level prospects with Alvarez and Xavier Nalens, I believe I got the name right. So they could get a guy, but at what cost, right? Like, you want to completely deplete the only high-level prospects you have in your system for a team that, even if you add that one piece, probably still doesn't win the World Series. But I also don't want to sell because I think Dana Brown's going to get fired in the offseason. I don't trust him all that much as a general manager, although he does have a few hits with, like, the Yusei Kikuchi trade from a few years ago. So if I don't trust him as a general manager, I don't want him handling the sell-off.
9: Yeah.
7: So I don't really want him. Like, I would probably, if they had a better general manager, still lean towards sell, because I don't think they have enough to acquire the type of players they would need to get over the top. But because I don't trust Dana Brown, I don't want to sell. But I also don't want to buy because I don't want to get rid of the only few prospects they have left. So I'm kind of just in a hole.
9: You're in purgatory.
7: Yeah, I'm kind of in a hole. Like, get healthy and take your chances there. Like, this offense obviously doesn't have Carlos Correa, but this offense led the league in OPS for the first month of the season. Mm-hmm. They lose Hunter Brown. Now Hunter Brown's back. Peter Lambert's been a revelation. Spencer Arrighetti, although he's recently struggling, he needs to turn around today against the Guardians. He's been back in his like second half of his rookie year form. Like, I think there's enough there to where fully healthy, you know, Altuve's returned, Pena's returned, Yiner just returned. Hopefully he regains form. Hunter Brown's back. Obviously Josh Hader's back. Like, there's enough there that they could still make the playoffs and, you know, and just take their chances without giving up their top prospects. And obviously without selling with a general manager that I don't trust.
9: Which is why
7: that's kind of where I'm just in a hole.
9: Which is why I want them to buy, but not like huge. Like,
7: yeah,
9: they're
7: like, get, basically say like, okay, Alvarez, Nalens, you're off the table, but you'd be willing to make a move for like a bullpen arm or like a bat off the bench or something like that.
9: Yeah, like I think the best piece I would be able to okay with moving away from would be like a Diaz or Paredes like level.
7: Yeah, I'd be
9: player.
7: Willing to move Diaz. I mean, I trust Vasquez anyway. I don't think it's a coincidence that when Yiner went down, all of a sudden the ERA for the team improved dramatically. Like, I don't know. I don't know the numbers from the last like 4 days, but I know from like the mid-May through like 4 or 5 days ago, the Astros had the best bullpen ERA in the league over that time, and it coincidentally lines up when Yiner Diaz got hurt. So
9: interesting.
7: I'm saying.
9: And then like Jake Myers, I know they've tried to get rid of him.
7: What are you
9: going to
7: get? I'm with you, move him. But he does play great defense, no arm. He does get to, you know, he has great range, great defense other than his arm. But, like, what are you going to get for him? Like, I'm with you, but...
9: I mean...
7: I guess I would trade him for a bullpen arm.
9: That's what I'm saying.
7: That's probably your ceiling with a with an asset like Jake Myers.
9: That's, I mean, that's literally what I
7: was
9: thinking.
7: So that's kind of the level move.
9: Because you're getting to the point now where you can kind of tell that he's not going to be, like, an everyday player. Like, he's not their solution in the outfield. But the more he's on this team, I feel like the less value he gives you back when trying to trade him. So... for me, if you can just get a decent bullpen arm for him, like, I'm okay with that.
7: Yeah, like, they've made those moves in the past, now previous general manager, but there was, I guess it was 22 when James Click, like, completely revamped the bullpen, brought in guys like, I think it was Phil Maton,
9: yep,
7: Ryan Stanek, like, Kevin, what, Grossman? What was it? Was it Grossman the guy they got from the White Sox?
9: The only Grossman I know of is Robbie, and he played for Minnesota.
8: Was it from Seattle or
7: Graveman?
9: Kendall Graveman. Yeah.
7: That's who I was thinking of. Like, I think that's the type of relief pitchers you could look to see and maybe get for a Jake Myers, maybe get for a Yiner Diaz, but we'll see where.
9: Because
7: they
9: go. Honestly, at the time, Maton and Stanek weren't really household names.
7: No, they're sixth inning guys.
9: Yeah, and now granted, they got a lot better when they came to Houston.
7: As a lot of pitchers do, yeah.
9: As a lot of pitchers, did in the past. So if you can get somebody that's close to that caliber for Jake Myers, I think that's a win.
7: Yeah, same. All right, we're going to head to break there. And if you want to weigh in on this part of the conversation, man, the Astros or what we're going to talk about with the Texans here coming up, hit us up on the HRP listener line, 713-780-3776. Text or call. You can find us on X. I'm at Sack by BMAC. 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That when the bull.
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2: All right, welcome back into The Bullpen. Brian McDonald, Cam Smith, and John Bellmer with you here until 2 o'clock. You can catch us next week. Well, Johnny will be stuck here. But Cam, myself, and Sean Mapes will be out at Tom's Watch Bar.
3: Cam will not be there. Yeah, remember? I will be out of town.
2: Oh, that's right. I forgot you were out of town.
3: I'll be on the river.
2: All right. You'll be floating on the river. Will you be listening to Sean and I?
3: But of course, maybe I'll call in.
2: Seriously, call in for the river.
3: I can't tell you what's going to come out of my mouth, but...
2: That's fine. Johnny can dump it. We got to dump on it.
3: Yeah.
2: Especially if the phone call ends with you accidentally dropping your phone into the river. Chef's kiss. Yeah.
3: Blame it on the buzz balls.
2: Blame it on the buzz balls. This time next week, you will be lit out of your mind. Is that what you're saying?
3: At 12:36?
2: I think the answer is yes. He's going to be lit out of his mind. All right. As promised, we're going to get into the Texans here. And if you want to weigh in on that conversation or share some thoughts about the Astros, give us a call or text on the HRMP listener line, 713-780-3776. And again, find us on X. I'm at Sec by BMAC. Cam is at Clutch City Cam. And Johnny is at Third Coast Johnny. So I wanted to check in since we're about a month away from training camp at this point. Obviously, long offseason in the NFL. We're always counting down the days, which we're under 90 days at this point. So if you're interested in that. But I wanted to kind of, as we're getting closer to camp, check in on our confidence level. See if it's changed from not only when the season ended, but, you know, how over the course of the offseason and the additions that have been made as Netherlands saves a goal there. Sweden almost scored. That game's still 2-0, 36 minutes in at Houston Stadium, which is weird to say because FIFA made them change it. But let's start with the main person, the guy with main character energy, if you will, the guy the season's going to depend on, and that's C.J. Stroud and his possible bounce back. Where is your confidence level right now, Cam, in a C.J. Stroud bounce back?
3: It's so hard to tell because it's like, what do you have to go off of? Like, you can read articles and like listen to interviews about how everybody's giving him praise and he looks so much like more focused and like in tune with like his receivers. So like that gives me a little more confidence in him. But like I need to see it like somewhere on the field first. And at the same time, I obviously there's ways to have a worse year than the year before.
2: It can always be worse. I low-key hate it when people say, well, it can't get worse. Like, it can actually always be worse.
3: Like
2: it can always be worse.
3: It really can. I guess I have more faith that he's going to be better than worse, so that gives me a little more, like, confidence. So, I don't know.
2: Well, let me help see if I can guide you where my thinking is, because this also stems off a conversation that Big Sarge and DJ were having yesterday where they ranked the quarterbacks in the AFC. Now, I don't want to give you Sarge's list because it was bleep crazy. But
3: usually is.
2: As they were going down the list, it kind of had me thinking, it's like, well, even if I kind of believe in CJ, like, I'm looking at the rest of the quarterbacks in the AFC, I'm like, where does he, like, because of where I put him, even if I believe that there's a chance he could be better, like, how far down is he compared to the rest of the league? And if he is indeed that far down, even if he plays a little bit better, like is that good enough for the Texans to get further than they have? So I'll go through my list real quickly of who I have better than C.J. Stroud. And one of them is kind of a struggle. But I have him, obviously, I have Drake May better. I'm just going to go in the order of the division, not in specific. This is not a ranking necessarily.
3: Gotcha, yeah.
2: Yeah, yeah. So Drake May I have better than him. Josh Allen. Obviously, Dolphins and Jets, no. Steelers, no. Lamar Jackson's better than him. Joe Burrow's better than him. Browns, obviously, nothing there. Now, this is where I struggle. I have him better than Cam Ward and Daniel Jones. Trevor Lawrence is a struggle for me. I'm kind of torn on that one. For now, I'll say C.J. Stroud, greater sign, Trevor Lawrence. But you can certainly talk me into the other side. Bo Nix, I would take C.J. Stroud. I would take Justin Herbert over him. I would take Patrick Mahomes over him. And obviously the Raiders are starting either Kirk Cousins or Fernando Mendoza. I'll take C.J. Stroud over those, although Mendoza could change that conversation very quickly.
3: Good.
2: So right now I have C.J. Stroud ranked 7th, possibly 8th if you prefer Trevor Lawrence over C.J. Stroud. I could be talked into either side of that. So 7th or 8th, which kind of highlights the point. Obviously the Texans' defense is going to be great, but if C.J. Stroud realistically is the seventh or eighth best quarterback in the AFC, what could your expectations really be for the offense?
3: I mean, I see your point, but I also feel like if he's seventh or eighth, you're also looking at, like, we're basing it off of the guys, like, ranked above him, and they could all have better years than they did last year. So C.J. Stroud being ranked seventh or eighth could still mean that he's having a better year than last year. And then I think with the offensive line help bringing in David Montgomery, I think that benefits him too. So I think that regardless, like, if he ends the season as the eighth-ranked AFC quarterback, again, as long as he doesn't fumble the ball and make those...
2: A record amount of times.
3: Yeah. I think you could still win with him. Because let's be for real, like, and even in his first 2 years that were really, really good, was C.J. Stroud considered a top five AFC quarterback?
2: I think his rookie year he probably
3: was. Like, close to it.
2: On the low end of that, right. Yeah. You say top five, it wasn't two. Like, it might have been five, but so I'd have to look. Because he did lead the league that year, that rookie season, in passing yards per game.
3: Yeah, like, I mean, his rookie year was phenomenal.
2: He was great.
3: So, I mean, 7 and 8, that's one or two spots away from where he's kind of consistently always been, like, looked at. So, I think you can I mean, look where they got last year. If he just held on to the ball.
2: In a year where Patrick Mahomes was tore his ACL, Lamar was hurt, and I believe Joe Burrow was out as well. So that we can't forget that, because people will, and I'm not calling you out for this, but people will point to, like, well, if he just doesn't turn over the ball, they probably beat the Patriots, and they probably beat the Broncos, who didn't have Bo Nix healthy, and make the Super Bowl. Fair, but Joe Burrow, Lamar Jackson, Patrick Mahomes weren't in your way.
3: Well, and that's why a lot of people were saying this might have been the Texans' easiest path to a Super
2: I think
3: Bowl.
2: I think it was.
3: Fumbled the bag. So
2: literally.
3: I think next year, obviously, if those top-tier quarterbacks stay healthy, obviously the playoffs are going to be way more of a gauntlet. But for me, it's just if he can just take care of the ball and not just have these just, like, ghost moments that he – he never really showed that. I mean, I guess he showed it occasionally throughout his career, but never, like, to that point. And then in back-to-back games. Like,
2: It was historically bad. To the point where you're right in that it's mostly an outlier to what he's been the rest of his career. But when you set a record, or tie a record, actually, which he tied Warren Moon, funny enough. When you tie a record for most fumbles in a playoff game and then break a record for most interceptions thrown in the first half of a playoff game, even though that's not been who you are over the majority of your career, it's kind of hard to shake that's in your bag. Like, that's in your resume.
3: Oh, I mean, it's always going to be, like, in his head. You just hope that he can move forward, and it's not like one of these crazy things where we see in sports where a really good player has I don't want to, like, switch sports, but, like, kind of like the Brad Lidge thing. Just an exceptional closer, and then he had that one terrible moment.
2: And it shook him for a while.
3: Like, you hope that C.J.
2: Brad Lynch eventually got it back. He had that perfect season where he went, like, 42 of 42 on save.
3: Yeah, but it took, like, 3 or 4 years. It took a new team. Like, it took
2: a whole new,
3: to
2: Philly.
3: Yeah, for that to happen. So, I think that if C.J. just improves a little bit on his numbers, I think with some of the additions that they made both offensively and defensively, even if he's not a top five AFC quarterback, I think that they still have a legit chance to go pretty well into the playoffs.
2: All right, let's carry over a little bit of this into the other side of the break. We'll check in on a few other positions, our confidence level in those positions for the Texans going into the season, and then we'll squeeze in some fantasy football as well, because it's getting closer, boys. I mean, I don't know when everyone will be drafting. We're probably more than a month away from draft starting.
3: I have already done mock drafts, fantasy mock drafts.
2: I love it. But certainly draft season is already here on, like, sites like Underdog and, you know, in best ball leagues. But, God, I love it. Fantasy football almost here. So we'll talk about some of that and some more Texans confidence feelings when we get back on the bullpen. ESPN Radio 97.5.
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2: All right, welcome back into The Bullpen, ESPN Radio 97.5. Brian, Cam, and John here with you until 2 o'clock. And again, another program reminder out next week. Out of the studio, that is. We're not off the air, but Sean and I, with John back in studio, will be out at Tom's Watch Bar having a blast. If you've never been to Tom's Watch Bar, great place downtown, walking distance to the Toyota Center. I know the Rockets aren't in season right now, but it's walking distance to the Toyota Center. Great place to watch the World Cup because they have 60-plus TVs there. The food is great, and they give you a lot of it. I know Cam can attest to that. I think we both separately ordered their shrimp platter. We're surprised with how much we got for
3: so
2: it.
3: So much
2: shrimp.
3: Definitely order the shrimp platter and share with
2: it.
3: Two people.
2: Yeah. Share it. But Tom's Watch Bar is a great time, so make sure to come out and hang out with Sean and I next week as we do the show live from Tom's Watch Bar downtown. But let's get back into the Texans, Cam, and go through a few more confidence checks before we make a turn to the fantasy football world, as I am eagerly anticipating fantasy football season getting here. Confidence check on the Texans wide receivers not named Nico Collins. Where are you at? That sound makes me think you're not confident. So, of course, that's going to be, I mean, Jaden Higgins, Jalen Noll, the second-year guys out of Iowa State, Tank Dell returning, plus Xavier Hutchinson.
3: I'm so many Iowa State receivers.
2: And David Montgomery, where'd he go? Iowa State.
3: I'm confident that those guys all got a little better. I just still don't see any of them as a true number two next to Nico. And I also think there's just so many kind of like similar styles of some of those names, like Noel, Tank Dell.
2: But Tank's more of an outside receiver. At least he was his first 2 years. I mean, I assume he still would be. I don't know why that would change. Whereas Jalen Noll, I think, has to be a slot.
3: Yeah,
2: I know they're similar body size, but I don't really see them as the same type of wide receiver.
3: I mean, that's a good point. And like that's the thing too. Like you don't. I mean, Tank Dell's just been so hurt.
2: And I think that's kind of what it hinges upon. Like, if I were to know ahead of time, like, I could look into the future and know Tank Dell's 90% of what he was his rookie year, his second year before he got hurt, before Jared Wayne took him out by running the same route, then I'd feel very confident in this receiver group. Because I think Nico is your one, Tank is your two, plus, you know, an improving Jaden Higgins and Jalen Noll in their second year. I feel pretty confident about that group. But we don't know what Tank's, you know, readiness will be for the start of the season. We don't know how long it'll take him to, you know, reach the form that we've seen from him in the past. And on top of that, I like Jalen Noll, but Xavier Hutchinson, Braxton Berrios, a fullback named British Brooks, those guys were out snapping him last year because it didn't seem like Nick Haley and D'Amico Ryans trusted him.
3: Yeah.
2: So if that's still the case with Jalen Noll and Tank Dell's not ready to go, I'm kind of feeling, like I don't know if we can see the best out of C.J. Stroud, if it's Nico Collins, maybe Higgins steps up. But if it's Nico Collins and a bunch of guys.
3: Yeah.
2: I think that's fair to say. To feel good about this receiving core, you need either Noll or Higgins to take a big step up, plus Tank Dell to be near his form. Like, if those two things, if you get those things, two things, big ifs, I think you feel pretty good about the wide receiver group. If you don't, you're probably going to be looking at the trade deadline talking about can they trade something for another wide receiver.
3: Yeah, because you need that person opposite of Nico where I'm not saying they have to be double teamed as well, but a player where it scares the defense enough to where they have to have a second guy at least shade over or look at him and try to draw away some attention from Nico. And I think right now there's just not a guy besides Nico on this team that would make defenses have to do that.
2: Yes, I agree.
3: But granted, if the running game is also a lot better than last year, which was terrible, then that also helps the situation and help can grow those wide receivers. So there's just a lot of like ifs. Like if all these ifs can come together, I feel very confident. But there's a lot of
2: ifs. And I wanna move on. We have a long time left in the Texans offseason, so I'll save the rest of the confidence checks for a later date because I want to get some of this fantasy football before we move on to the Rockets next segment. But I mean, obviously you could same thing with the running game. You could say the same thing with the offensive line, tight end group, basically everything but defense. Defense, no questions.
3: Yep.
2: Maybe depth, maybe depth, but otherwise no questions. All right, let's get into fantasy football. So I went into Underdog and I found, you know, their rankings, and I'm basically going to, I took guys not down at the bottom, like these are high level guys that we're all going to be drafting. And I'm just curious where you're at with guys ranked similarly, like one spot apart, two spots apart, who you'd rather have. Okay. With time remaining, we'll probably only do one per position group, but let's start at quarterback. Caleb Williams, Jalen Hurts, they're ranked back to back, quarterback 6, quarterback 7. Who do you got?
3: I would go Jalen Hurts.
2: See, I would go Caleb. Now, because they both run, so I think that's... Now, Jalen will probably have more rushing touchdowns, so that's definitely a check on your side. I just trust Caleb's weapons so much more. With Luther Burden emerging last year, Roma Dunze, the first half when he was healthy, was excellent, and Colson Loveland really came on latter half of the year at tight end. Like, I know... Jalen still has Devonta Smith, but after that, he's relying on rookies. You know, he's what's his name at tight end? I'm forgetting his name. Dallas Goedert.
3: Yeah.
2: Like I like his weapons, but I just don't know if it's enough. Plus, it's a low volume passing team anyway. So I would prefer to have Caleb Williams.
3: When some of his weapons, like the two guys that they drafted, they're a little unproven. I mean, there was
2: Lemon and Stowers.
3: I mean, there was a lot of excitement around it. I guess my thinking too is, I feel like there's less distractions for Hurts now with A.J. Brown gone.
2: Probably.
3: Which is odd to say because A.J. Brown is still arguably a top 8 wide receiver. But I think with him out of the room...
2: I think he's going to have a top 10 year this year with Drake May in New England.
3: A.J.?
2: Yeah, Brown.
3: Yeah, me too. So I'm still going to go Hurts, mostly because what you said, the rushing touchdowns. I mean, those basically count for more than anything
2: in fantasy. Depending on your league scoring. Because some leagues, it's 6 points regardless. But if you play in a league where you only get 4 points for passing touchdown, then that would change things probably to the Hurts side for me. But most of my leagues are 6 points regardless.
3: Oh, yeah. So. See, no, in all three of my leagues, it's 4 points for quarterback for passing touchdowns.
2: Right.
3: And then it's six either five rushing. Or six for rushing. So
2: five? You have a league where it's only five?
3: Yeah, but like everything's... also lower, so it's still it's still
2: right,
3: averages
2: so it
3: out.
2: It averages out, right. Okay, let's move over to the running back position. These right now, obviously, Bijan, Jahmyr Gibbs, no surprise, are 1 and 2. I won't ask you that. Although maybe we do that later in the offseason here. But running backs 3 and 4 right now, according to Underdog, Jonathan Taylor, Christian McCaffrey, who you got?
3: Jonathan Taylor.
2: See, I thought we were going to argue, but I completely agree.
3: I'm going to go Jonathan Taylor. I mean, CMC looked really good last year, but he got...
2: I believe he was the top running back. If he wasn't running back one, he was damn close.
3: He touched the ball so much.
2: That's
3: right,
2: last
3: year. And I'm just like, there's no way they're going to be able to run. I mean, I'm sure they'd like to, but I just don't see with his injury history how he can handle a back-to-back season with as many touches as he had last year. Then also with Jonathan Taylor... No Daniel Jones to start the season, or is he?
2: Well, we'll see. But that would be a negative to me.

0: Like, yeah. You don't know what you're going to get out of Ricky Pearsall.
1: No, you
0: and
1: have no
0: idea. George Kittle, he's had a couple injuries the last couple of years.
1: Yeah,
0: no,
1: but they're saying Kittle's going to be ready to go. I'll believe it when I see it because that was a catastrophic injury for George Kittle, and he's over 30. So let me go through the running backs after Christian McCaffrey. I would rather have Ashton Jeanty than Christian McCaffrey. Crazy? He's running back 5, behind, one spot behind. Like, he started to turn it on second half last year. You got a better OC now with, Clint Kubiak being the head coach. Obviously, Fernando Mendoza at quarterback.
0: That's tough.
1: You're torn. Okay, what about James Cook?
0: Over Christian McCaffrey?
1: Yeah, these are all compared to them or Christian McCaffrey.
0: To be honest, I'd probably lean towards James Cook.
1: Same. Oh, easy. Yeah, he was amazing last year. Saquon Barkley.
0: Over CMC?
1: Yeah.
0: That, I think, is where I'm willing to take a gamble on Christian.
1: See, I would still go. I would go Barkley there.
0: I would feel more. I guess it's more boom or bust. Like, I would feel more confident with Barkley. I guess there's just more boom and bust with CMC. But
1: that's kind of the end of the line for me. Barkley right now is running back 7. Because running back 8, I'm not taking a shot here. But as a Marion Hampton, I would go CMC over Marion Hampton.
0: I think
1: that's kind of the line where I would go, okay, I'll go ahead and go CMC.
0: Yeah.
1: Although number 9 is Devon Achane. I think I hate the Dolphins offense. I do worry about everyone loading up to stop Achane. So that is a concern with the Dolphins offense. I think it's probably going to be one of the worst in the league. But I still think I'd probably go Achane over CMC. I think there's about 8 running backs I would go with over CMC this year.
0: So
1: that might be extreme, but that's kind of where my line's at.
0: I think that's where I'd love Achane, but yeah, I mean, still a little beat up, and then that Miami offense could be historically
1: terrible. Yeah, I'm torn on that, honestly. I could be talked into CMC there, but I would definitely go with, I mean, obviously Gibbs and Bijan, and you know, I go with Jonathan Taylor. I would go Jeanty, I'd go Cook, I'd go Saquon, without question. And then it starts to become a debate. Him or Hampton, I'd probably go CMC. Achane in CMC is a back and forth for me. But I go CMC, like number 10 is Kenneth Walker. I go CMC over Kenneth Walker.
0: Oh, yeah.
1: I would go CMC over Chase Brown in Cincinnati. Derrick Henry's number 12.
0: Which is crazy because I
1: think I might go Derrick
0: Henry. In one of my leagues, I've had Derrick, it's a keeper league. In one of my leagues, I've kept him for 4 years.
1: Yeah.
0: And oddly enough, last year I finally won this league when it was his worst fantasy year out of like the last like 2 or 3. He was still great, but that's the thing. It's like you think this dude is eventually going to like wear down.
1: He's a Wolverine, man.
0: And now he's going to hopefully come back with a healthy 16 or 17 game Lamar Jackson, which I think is going to benefit him.
1: Lamar's
0: so.
1: Kind of been an every other year guy too.
0: Yeah.
1: Okay, we only have time. Just say the name. No debate back or forth. I'll go to wide receiver. Drake London, Nico Collins. Who you got?
0: Drake London.
1: I hate you. I'll go Nico. All right. Other side of the break, we will. John, look at Johnny. He's shaking his head in disgust. Why do you hate the Texans, Cam? 713-780-3776.
0: I don't.
1: Call in and curse out Cam for hating the Texans. All right. Other side of the break, we're going to switch it up in our second hour to the Rockets. Talk about what's ahead of them in the offseason.
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2: 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Great spot to watch all your Major League Baseball and, of course, the World Cup going on right now. 2-0 right now, Netherlands over Sweden at halftime. So we'll keep an eye on that. That game at Houston Stadium, just down the street a ways. But right now, Cam, let's talk about some Rockets. Their offseason coming up. The draft, I believe, is next week, next Friday. We could double check that. It's coming up pretty soon, which, quick side note, I so much prefer how the NBA does their offseason, where NBA finals ends like 2 weeks later as a draft, instead of compared to the NFL where we got to wait 3 months. I don't know why. I mean, hell, baseball's in the middle of their season. I don't know why we have to do this long, drawn-out thing with the NFL. I guess just the NFL knows they can dominate the calendar and they choose to do so. That's probably the answer. But, man, I so much more love the fact that we get finals 2 weeks later, boom, draft. And what happens like 2 days after the draft, boom, free agency. Like, it's just, they just punch us in the face, and I love that. All right, Rockets. Obviously disappointing end of the season, losing to the Lakers, who were without Luka or without Austin Reeves for most of their games in that first round series. And the Rockets go out kind of in a whimper, but yeah. A lot of people obviously would give him the excuse of Kevin Durant only plays one game, and they were without Fred VanVleet and Steven Adams, who were one out for the season. The other, I think, went out in January for the remainder of the season. But going into this offseason, Cam, with free agency starting up here in a couple weeks and the draft like a week away, what would you like to see the Rockets do this offseason? What would you like to see them go out and attack and add to the team? Not maybe specific players, although if you have them, that's fine, but needs they need to address.
8: I think they need to get a certified backup point guard. You know, if they had just gone after Alvarez, they would have been in the NBA Finals.
2: Whoa, that's a spicy take.
8: I'm just kidding. But okay, seriously,
2: I did want them
8: to go get him, and New York got him for absolutely nothing. And he was a big contributor to their late playoff push run and then into the playoffs and then obviously winning the finals. But I definitely think they need a certified backup point guard because Reed's not that guy, I don't think.
2: No, Amin's not that guy. I think Amin is best as a – I know this is contrary to his, like, build, but I think he's a four, honestly, in today's NBA.
8: Amin?
2: Yeah. He's definitely not a point. You could talk me into three, although I would push back from a three because he doesn't shoot the three. Like, I want him in the post because he doesn't shoot the
8: three. It's almost like the Ben Simmons. Like, Ben Simmons was like a 6'8 guy trying to play point guard, and it's just like right. He's not
2: he hurts spacing when he's out on the perimeter.
8: Exactly. So – Give me a legit backup point guard, and then the big man situation. I mean, I love Steven Adams, but obviously he's not getting younger than that big injury. And
2: you got to have a better answer to your third big than Clint Capella.
8: Yes. Yeah, it was nice seeing Clint back, but
2: it was nice, but he's not effective anymore.
8: He's not a scorer anymore. And I've already kind of been over Jabari, but I think at this point I'm ready to move on. So I think they need to upgrade big time at the four and then get a legit backup point guard. So that's what I want to see them hit.
2: Those are both worthy things to throw out there. because I agree with you. Now, obviously, can they get everything they need? You know, probably not. That's just the way it goes in a league with a salary cap. But I think I would focus. I think I would. I don't know which one I would look past that you mentioned in favor of this, but I'd probably look past one of those just to add shooting. Because I think when you look at this Rockets team, especially when they go big, like Steven Adams doesn't shoot, Alperen can't shoot the three, Amen can't shoot the three. Like they just have so, and Reed can shoot it, although he's streaky, but you don't really want him on the court, you know, as like starters minutes because he can't defend.
8: Yep.
2: And he's not a true point. He can kind of get bullied by a good defensive guard. So they just need another answer shooting. You can't have Amen Thompson, Alpi both on the court at the same time without shooters around, with basically only Kevin Durant to space the floor. Now, Jabari can shoot at times, although he's a little streaky. Tari Eason was a good shooter. Then he went for like 2 for March. And who knows if he's even on the team because he doesn't have a contract right now. But I think they have to add shooting to this team. It's shooting that can play and be on the court because they're not a liability defensively. Basically a 3-and-D guy, as it looks like Netherlands gets their third goal. Goal! 3-0, Netherlands. Go Orange Army. John's giving
8: even
2: me a look.
8: Even before half.
2: I don't know if he's impressed or he's embarrassed, but it's one of those two.
7: I didn't know you had that much wind.
2: I could have gone longer, but I was sensing judgment, so I was like, you know, I'm going to call it off. I'm going to check myself here. But 3-0 Netherlands, unless this gets it. Let's look here. It looks like he's on sides there. Yeah, I think that's going to stand.
8: Yeah, that's a good goal.
2: That's going to stand. 3-0 Netherlands live at Houston Stadium as they play here in the group stage of the World Cup. But, yeah, I think the Rockets got ass shooting. That's kind of what it comes down to. I mean, like, if you could tell me they only do one thing, I guess point guard would probably be the one thing. But that second thing would be shooting to me.
8: It has
2: to be. So I think if I were to rank my priorities, it'd be point guard, shooting, backup, or like the third big. That's kind of my order for this season.
8: I'm with that.
2: All right, so there was a trade scenario. Obviously, we know Giannis is going to be on the move. Milwaukee's not going to keep him. Things there aren't great between the Greek Freak and the Milwaukee Bucks. It certainly seems to me like the Rockets are probably out of it at this point, because if you read the rumors, look at the market, it certainly suggests it's going to be Heat or Celtics. But in a hypothetical world that the Rockets are still in it, I'm curious if you do this trade. This was proposed by Bill Simmons on his podcast, which is interesting because he's a Celtics guy. He's a Boston guy. So maybe he thinks the Celtics aren't a foregone conclusion along with the Heat to get Giannis. But would you do this trade, the trade he proposed, Bill Simmons, on his podcast, Alperen Şengün and Jabari Smith Jr. for Giannis? Now, I assume there'd probably be a pick in there as well. But what do you think of that trade, sans picks?
8: I mean, it's a lot, and he's coming off an injury, and he's older than...
2: But he did say, like, he was ready to play last year. The Bucks were just keeping him out.
8: Oh, yeah,
2: that's part of the fracture there.
8: At this point, I would pull the trigger on that, because I feel like there's still room for Alpi to grow. But I'm at that point with Jabari. So for me, it just comes down to the youth of Alpi and what he can maybe turn into versus what we already know with the Greek Freak, which is a top 3 NBA player.
2: Yeah.
8: So I think at this point I would pull the trade.
2: Yeah, I would definitely accept. I would smash accept on this. I don't want to say out on Alpi because he's still the guy that can get you 20 and 10 nearly every night, but I just don't like him. Like I think he plays soft. He has no defense, obviously. The crying about every foul gets on my nerves. And on top of that, he's just not strong in the post. He doesn't space the floor. Like, I just don't think you can win a championship with Alpi as your second best player. You can win a championship with Durant and Giannis as your first two. So, Because of that, and because Jabari is just a role player, although I do like him, he's versatile defensively and he can shoot the three, I don't think there's zero value there. Actually, I'd probably hire on Jabari right now, comparative to his talent than I am Alpi. But I would pull the trigger on this trade. Now, you have to add shooting, because same thing with Giannis. Like, he can shoot the three better than Alpi, but he's not a great three-point shooter, and you'd still have a man. That'd be an interesting wing scenario, though, if you got Durant, Amen, and Giannis all on the court at the same time, that length that they would provide.
8: Might I run a scenario by you that I would be most in favor
2: yeah,
8: of?
2: Yeah, quickly, because we'll have to hit a break here.
8: One, I love Jaylen Brown, so I would be more in favor of trading for him because he can shoot. He can obviously play D. Look what he did with the Celtics without Jason Tatum this year.
2: Now, there has been a rumor, because the Celtics are a front runner for Giannis, that it would be there'd be a Giannis Jaylen Brown thing.
8: There'd be like a three-team trade.
2: Exactly. Yeah. That there would be a third team. Portland's been rumored to be that team. Yeah. I've heard the Hawks mentioned as well. But I'm with you. That would probably be the more favorable scenario than even Giannis for Alpi and Jabari. Like, maybe you still give up the same pieces.
8: Yeah.
2: But you end up with Jaylen Brown instead of Giannis. I would take that
8: one.
2: And then,
8: yeah, because no matter what,
2: mostly because of age.
8: And no matter what, Alpi is going to be included in this trade thing. So then obviously that leaves you without a five. And I think Miles Turner would be a great fit at the starting five.
2: Yeah, hook him. We'll see. He signed a big contract there. I don't know where that would fit in the cap. I don't know the cap that well, but I just think they have to get. I'm not dead set on they have to necessarily like trade all these underperforming guys. Although I'm down on Alpi, but I don't want to. It's kind of a fine line, right? Because I don't want to see them waste the last year or two of Durant's career,
8: right,
2: or at least of his prime quotation marks. Because frankly, he's past his prime, but he's still really good. I don't want to see them waste that because they have a window here. But at the same time, because it's like a two-year window, I don't want them to completely sacrifice their future. So it's a fine line to walk. And I think where I draw that line, Cam, is I don't want to see them give up the Phoenix and Brooklyn picks that they have coming up that could be top half of the lottery.
8: Yeah.
2: That's kind of where I'm at. Like, if you want to trade Alpi, cool. If you want to trade Reed Sheppard, Jabari Smith, cool. But let's retain at least I would not trade them in. And I would not give up those two first-round picks to make sure I'm holding on to something for the future when Kevin Durant's runs over.
8: Which is why I like the Brown one more, because I think you'd have to give up just a little less than you would have
2: to.
8: Well,
2: yeah, especially if you're a third team, you might be able to. Yeah, we'll see how the offseason plays out. But I'd definitely be in favor of that. All right, let's turn it over to John Bellmer. Next segment, when we return to ESPN Radio 97.5. Be right back.
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1: Live from the Huntington Bank Studios, here's John Belmer, Cam Smith, and Brian McDonald.
2: All right, welcome back into the bullpen. Well done there, Johnny, with the anthem there. Name that wrestler, Cam Smith. Oh, come on, man. It's Hulk Hogan's theme. I thought I was throwing you a softball here.
3: One that I couldn't hit.
2: Bump it up. Bump it up, Johnny. Come on. It's Hulk Hogan, baby. I should have said that so enthusiastically. With giving help.
4: To be fair, I didn't know until Brian told me.
2: Really? So if you just heard the song, you had no idea it was Hulk Hogan?
4: Yeah, I might have put it together eventually, but no.
3: Yeah, I wouldn't have.
2: Oh, man. I'm disappointed.
3: Sorry.
2: I mean, maybe just call Brad Gilmore.
3: Call
2: Brad Gilmore. Let him finish the show with me. I don't know if Brad's listening. Brad, if you're listening, please call in. These noobs are killing me. All right, Cam, you want to talk? You had a tipping. This is kind of our leftovers do anything segment here.
3: Yes.
2: You had a tipping, I think. What would be the etiquette? Tipping etiquette?
3: Yeah, it was like the gratuity and like tipping etiquette.
2: Yeah.
3: Kind of. So
2: I at times have strong feelings about this. So please lay it out, and we'll go from there.
3: As do I, which is kind of what brought it up in my head. So the other night, I'm out on a date, and
2: is this before or after you broke your mattress frame or your bed frame?
3: this was after. And we're closing out, and obviously, like, it's the first date, so I'm going to pay for everything. Like, that's just normal for me.
2: At what date do you not pay for everything? Because you say because it's the first date you're paying for everything. I think, that implies that at some point you stop.
3: I think for me, usually, like, the first quite a few dates, I'm willing to, like, pay for everything.
2: I'm just fascinated at the conversations, like, okay, baby, we've had 8 dates. We're going to have to start chipping in here, all right? We're going to have to go... Pardon the pun here. We're going to have to go Dutch here.
3: I mean...
2: 50-50.
3: I feel like
2: as Netherlands is up 4-0. I know it's not the same thing.
3: It's so hard to tell. Like, I've been in situations where after, like, dating a girl after, like, 5 or 6 dates, they've, like, initiated, like, oh, like, I'll take care of this.
2: Okay.
3: Like, I'll take care of that. And then there's some girls who are, like...
2: I was just very curious to, like, if you, like, okay, I have a strict rule, baby. 8 dates,
3: no,
2: you start paying.
3: It's more like the vibe and, like, how serious you are. But
2: okay, so anyway, continue. Yeah, you're...
3: We're closing
2: out. Enjoying the night, you're closing out.
3: We're closing out, and, like, I'm leaving, like, the tip and signing, and
2: now, are you at like a bar? Are you at a restaurant? What's this?
3: Yeah,
2: what's
3: like
2: the
3: a little cooler to bar, like off the Heights, like more of like a definitely like spot where you go with like one person to try and, you know, just have like good talks and stuff like that. And after I already, you know, on the little electronic device they have, like leave the tip and sign, the girl next to me was like, oh, she's like, I think they had like gratuity, which I didn't know.
2: Oh, so they had already added gratuity.
3: They had already added it, but they didn't tell me. And so I'm leaving a normal size tip for what the bill was. So technically they basically got double the tip. And
2: yeah, because gratuity is usually at least 8%, right?
3: Like,
2: the gratuity they put on for you. It's at least 8, so I guess it might be up to 15.
3: Oh yeah, it can get up to. I mean, I've seen it all the way up to high.
2: Because they're
3: hoping
2: you obviously add more on.
3: Yeah.
2: So they don't put it like a. They don't, from what I've seen, at least they don't put it at like because I usually go 20% unless the service is bad. But they won't put it at 20 because they'll go like halfway and then hope you add on top.
3: And there's been places I've gone to and it's like 18. And regardless what it is, I will still leave extra to get it up to that 20%.
2: Same.
3: But my thing is, the places that do it right are the places that. Let you know they're going to have gratuity.
2: I mean,
3: either verbally
2: sign
3: or like,
2: on the door.
3: Yeah.
2: Sometimes they'll just say it on the bill itself.
3: And most of the time with gratuity, they only do it when it's like tables of like 4 or more. This was just like me and
2: that
3: her.
2: That is weird.
3: So
2: honestly, even 4, just 4 people would seem like that's too small of a table to add the gratuity. Like you, from what I've seen, it's usually like parties of 8 or more where your gratuity gets added automatically.
3: I think that's the more common thing. But it wasn't so much like, okay, you didn't tell me it was gratuity. It was like her remark where after the girl told me, hey, like, oof, like, I think they already charged you like gratuity. The girl, the bartender was like, oh, well, he needs to leave a tip too. After I've already like tipped and signed. And my thing is just like, okay, one, I don't technically, I don't, because you already charged me a gratuity. Like, I'm still going to be the guy that gets it up to 20% with my extra tip.
2: Do you know what the gratuity that they added on was? What
3: 15.
2: Was, oh, then, yeah, you weren't, to me, you weren't obligated at that point.
3: Which is what I'm saying, because then on top of that, I left a $25 tip. So essentially, this girl basically, she got basically like $45 off of something that was not even like 100, which, okay, whatever, like, it happens. But
2: so
3: it's more
2: like
3: the
2: 45% basically?
3: Basically. Wow. And it's just like, that's the other thing, too. It's like the situation. So that's why I'm like curious as to where y'all think, because I feel like in certain situations where you're just ordering beer, it's a very simple order. They're cracking the can. They're cracking the bottle.
2: 100%. Like, okay, I'm glad you went there, because like if I go to a sit-down restaurant, like my wife and I last weekend went to Fogo de Chao because it's our anniversary. You know, I'm tipping. Actually, I think I tipped 25% there. I'm tipping at a full where it's actually – where it's like a full wait staff, they're checking on you, they're refilling drinks, they're bringing your food, they're checking in multiple times through the night. That's full, whatever you set the number. I usually set it 20, sometimes more than that, depending on the service. I think that's a full tip situation. But what annoys me, like last night, maybe this is where I might get called a bad person, but this annoys me. So I pick up Mod Pizza for my wife and I. I order on the app, right? And it asks for, do you want to leave a tip? I'm walking in. They're basically rotating 90 degrees, handing me boxes of pizza, and then I'm walking out. That doesn't deserve a tip, in my opinion. Now, but every place you go to, doesn't matter if it's Chipotle, doesn't matter. Basically, unless it's like McDonald's or Whataburger, where it's like literally just a drive-through fast food burger place, every place now is asking for a tip, which I'm not against, but there has to be some level of service beyond your base, what you're paid for on your base job, right?
3: Yeah.
2: Like their base job at Mod, not to call out Mod individually, it's just where I was last night, but it's to make the pizzas. If all they're doing for me is their base job, then why would they need a tip on top of that? You know what I'm saying? Like there has to be some extra level service. I feel kind of the same about like if I get to go. Like if I get to go and I go inside and get it, what's the tip for?
3: Yeah.
2: Now, if they bring it to me curbside, I'm going to throw in, I'll throw in $5. If they actually bring it out to my car.
3: Right.
2: I feel like, okay, now they've done me a service by me not having to go inside. But I do feel like it's gone a little bit crazy, where it feels like the companies are now have found a way to pass having to pay their people a normal rate onto the consumer.
3: Mm-hmm.
2: And then, but kind of disguising that by using her own guilt against us.
3: Yeah.
2: Because when I didn't tip last night on Mod, I felt bad. But I'm like, damn it,
4: you shouldn't feel bad.
2: But they didn't do anything extra.
3: Yeah.
2: They made the pizza, which was their base, what they're getting paid for in their base salary, and no extra job was done on top of that.
3: Yeah. And I think a lot of like the issues that go into like how people like do this is they look at like the number, but it's just like things have gotten more expensive, whether it's alcohol or food, but you're still putting in the exact same effort. Like just because the drink is $2 more doesn't mean that you're doing $2 more worth of work. So like, cause I see this a lot of like people that
2: it does increase the tip though. Cause like if you and I think both agreed that we tip 20%. So if the drink goes up, a couple bucks, then 20% of that also goes up.
3: So I feel like people I feel like in the industry people, because I have a lot of friends that work in the industry, and oddly enough, a lot of them tell me that I tip too much sometimes. But like...
2: At 20%?
3: Well, usually I'm like 25 or 30, but it also depends on like what you're doing.
2: If it's
3: doing.
2: Really great service, I might be willing to do that. If I'm, on the average, it's 20.
3: If I'm ordering a bunch of like mixed drinks, okay, obviously you're doing multiple things at once. If they're really good, all right, great. So there's more work that goes into like making mixed drinks than if it's a night where I'm just ordering Dos Equis with tahini.
2: Right. Like, all they're doing is cracking the bottle.
3: So I'm more inclined to tip you if I'm getting fancier like cocktails and stuff. So it was just, again, it wasn't even so much just like not being told their gratuity, which was a little annoying. It was just more just kind of like her response of like, oh, well, you should also leave a tip.
2: There's definitely some entitlement.
3: Yeah.
2: And like I've worked in the food service industry, I know you have as well.
3: Well, now I like the bar that I have the Chargers watch parties. Like now I pick up shifts there, so like I can I have a better understanding.
2: You and I have worked on this side of the business. Is was the point there? And I get it. Like, you want, if you do extra work, you want extra pay. That should be deserved. And I tip that way. But if it's literally order on an app, walk in, because a lot of those places like Chipotle, they have like a shelf and they'll put the online order there. If I'm walking in, picking up the bag from the shelf and walking out, what am I tipping for?
3: Yeah. I think the funniest.
2: Like, Chipotle should just pay their people what they deserve to be paid. Yeah. I shouldn't have to pay extra because if you're delivering it to me, obviously I'm tipping. If there's full service, you're doing refills on drinks, you're checking on me, full tip. But if I'm picking up and doing that work for you, then what am I tipping for?
3: Exactly. And I think the funniest time I ever saw a tipping option was the little market underneath my last apartments, literally like a convenience store. They just called it like the Midtown Market.
2: Oh, like a convenience store that has an option for tips?
3: Literally the electronic one thing, God. when you scan or you do like you pay with a credit card, the first thing that comes up is four different tipping options. And I'm like,
2: it's too much, man.
3: Absolutely not.
2: I agree,
4: it's too much, but I got to say, if I owned a business, I'd be putting that on there all day.
2: No, sure, because people feel guilty.
4: And they want
2: to
4: do it.
2: And it passes the buck to the consumer to where they pay your employee's salary for you.
3: Yeah.
2: Like, even like little kolache shops or like there's a cookie place nearby that I'll sometimes go to if I'm having a cheat day. And like you walk in, like I'm not ordering anything. Like I'm walk in, there's literally a counter. It's right there, you know, like a cookie place. Like it's right there at the counter. They like, hey, what do you want? All right, I want that cookie. They bag it, they hand it to you. And when you pay for it, there's an option for a tip. It's like, what are we tipping for? All you did was hand it to me. If you need two extra dollars, just tell me the cookie is two extra dollars.
3: Exactly. Yeah.
2: Just set the price. Like it's stupid. I feel like we took over your segment, John. But were we way off on anything here? Do you disagree with any of this?
4: No, I don't disagree, and I think you got to be careful too, because some of the companies will try to like he said, add that tip on. But now sit down restaurants, they'll add gratuity. That's pretty normal. But like the Dutch Bros, every once in a while I stop there on my way in here on Saturday mornings.
2: Right.
4: If you don't pay attention, you have to go and physically put zero. They will automatically add $2 as a tip on the order. You have to go and take it off if you don't want to do it. They will try it. I mean, just to get people that aren't paying attention or placing their order while they're driving, just to snatch that extra couple dollars. So.
2: Mod Pizza was the same way. Like, when you go to the payment screen, the default option is a 20. I remember it was either 15 or 20, but it's set to tip. You have to actually hit it to zero, which I did. And I felt terrible.
4: I do every time.
2: Like, I feel like I walk in there and I try to avoid eye contact. Like, I'm not a terrible person. If you're a waiter at a restaurant, I would tip you. But you're not doing anything extra. Like, the payment here should be for Mod. It shouldn't be for me.
3: Yep.
2: You didn't do anything extra. You just did your base job. Anyway, I sound like a curmudgeon when I say that, but I feel like I'm on the right side of history. I'm glad I found some like-minded individuals here. Like, I have no problem tipping if there's extra service done.
4: I'm also somebody that tips really. I'm like, Cam, like 25-30%, like even if the service was okay. Like, if you're going into a restaurant, every time I'm tipping that.
2: Oh, yeah, yeah. But no, I can't remember the last time I didn't tip. Like, I've received bad service, but I might drop it down to 10, like if it's exceptionally bad, but I'm still going to tip.
4: You're still going to tip, but not if you don't do anything.
2: Yeah,
4: to earn
2: there
4: the
2: has
4: tip,
2: to be. Yeah. Oh, are we getting a call on this? Should we take it here? We'll banter about it in case this calls, but because we have Mount Rushmore Plus One next, but I don't want to take that call if it's during Mount Rushmore Plus One. So, are you pretty much? Am I on the right here with what I did with Mod Pizza last night, Cam? Where I changed the tip to zero? Seems like you're in agreement with me here.
3: I'm in agreement. I don't know if I could go as low as like zero. Like I think.
2: So,
3: what
2: would you have done in that scenario?
3: Probably like a dollar or something.
2: I feel like that's insulting. I feel it's more like if you give zero, I feel like, okay, they're standing on principle. But if you give a dollar, it feels more insulting.
3: I guess in my head now it does seem like almost more petty. It's just like, well, you might as well just give it a zero, bro. Like,
2: It feels like a dollar is more of a middle finger than a zero. All right, looks like we have Rome calling in on the HRMP listener line. He wants to weigh in on this tipping conversation. Rome, you on our side? What do you got for us?
5: Hey, what's up, guys? Hey, so I just want to chime in my two cents. So I definitely agree with you guys for the most part on the tipping thing. It's just that on my side, I'm an Uber driver. So from time to time, if I do something extra for you, I feel like you should be able to like, hey, you know, I just got a few bucks. You know what I mean? If I got you home safely 100%. In a rainstorm, why not? You know, hey, this guy did good. You know, he was a generous, you know, he was a decent driver. You know what I mean? He got me here and he did his thing proper. That's how I look at it. But overall, like you guys are saying about tipping thing, like, why would I tip you if it's just like, hey, it's a machine? Like, you know, I would just walk in and grab my items, you know? But I definitely understand that it's gotten ridiculous here in America, the tipping culture. Absolutely it has. But that was just my little two cents.
2: All right, well, thank you for the call, Rome. Yeah. I 100% agree. And to shout out Rome and all the drivers out there, because during the pandemic, I was a grocery delivery driver for a while for Shipt. So, like, I completely understand the guys and the women and the men who work for, you know, Grubhub, you know, any place like that. He mentioned Uber, Lyft, Shipt. Favor is a popular one now with HEB. Like, tip those people well.
3: Oh, yeah.
2: They're leaving their home, driving to a store, picking up something for you, and then bringing it back and taking all the blame if the store messes it up.
3: Like, no, but
2: tip them well.
3: What his point of like other circumstances outside of the ride, like I'm very much with that too. So like the other day I took a Lyft and initially I had set like the Lyft tip, but then it was crappy weather.
2: See, I haven't used those before. Do you pre-tip on those or is it post-ride?
3: A Lyft,
2: because I do DoorDash, it's a pre-tip, right? But I'll do like if it's a really good job, because it'll give you an option like, hey, do you want to add, you know, a couple bucks on? Yeah, sure.
3: Well, this is same like when I do DoorDash. If it's like if it start off or if it's a normal day, set amount. But like if it's raining, I'm like, okay, this person is getting my food, dealing with the rain, so I'm going to add on an extra tip. And it's the same thing, kind of with like Lyft drives, like if. Because maybe you can't add like an additional tip.
2: I've never taken Uber
3: and Lyft,
2: so I have no idea.
3: Well, I'm more inclined to give you extra if you're dealing with other stuff and still getting me home safely.
2: Because I do DoorDash and I view the same thing. Like if it's a place that's right around the block, you know, sunny day, okay, it's just probably the set tip. But if it's raining, you had to go a little bit further, like the restaurant's slow, which I know then prevents them from taking another job, so it's costing them money, then. Yeah, I'm gonna throw a little extra on there. All right, we got to get to break because
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10: Happy birthday, America.

0: donuts.
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8: 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And we'll have Cam, John, myself, Sean Mapes, Andrew Carlson, RJ Saunders, Joe George, AJ Russ, and a host of others in the Texas Radio Hall of Fame in far less than the 27 years it took those bums, John and Lance, to get
9: shut action. Up, you stupid ass. Shut up, you dummy.
10: Speaking of Andrew Carlson,
8: I think I
10: saw him at 24 Hour last night.
8: You think you saw
10: him? I'm pretty sure I did.
11: I wouldn't be surprised if you saw him at
8: Andrew
11: a gym.
8: Lives at yeah. the gym.
10: I know when he was working here, we would bump into each other at that gym.
8: You didn't say hello or anything? Or is it like he's too far away? Or what?
10: We were both like on like opposite ends. He was very much like into his like workout. Like I was already exhausted because I had been at both jobs and had just left here. So I was
8: okay.
10: just trying
8: yeah,
10: to like
8: yeah.
10: get
8: I
10: in,
8: get
10: in and out.
8: There. I get you there. All right, Mount Rushmore Plus One time. I'm going to go ahead and lead off because tomorrow, gentlemen, is Father's Day.
11: Now, oh, yeah.
10: Congratulations.
8: Thank
11: yeah,
8: you.
11: Happy
8: thank
11: Father's
8: you.
11: Day.
8: I will celebrate my day by eating steak and watching Jason Statham movies. That's what I'm doing tomorrow, as I am the Jason Statham of Sports Talk Radio in Houston.
10: That's funny you mentioned that because I was listening quickly. It might have been Smoking and Toasting. One of the pre-recorded shows that we do, they brought up the question to a dad, and it was like, it's your day, you pick. Are you more of like a go-out kind of dress
8: no,
10: up with the family guy,
8: no,
10: or are you more
8: opposite.
10: Of like, let's keep it casual, maybe a barbecue, something at home?
8: Yeah, like I'm going out with my dad today, like after we get done here. I'm taking Pops out. We'll spend some time there, probably go get their jump in their pool and whatnot, have some fun with that. And then tomorrow, when it's just me, the wife, and the kid, like it's like I'm gonna make myself some steaks and watch Statham movies. Y'all
10: yeah.
8: can do what you want, but that's what I'm doing.
10: yeah, this is my day.
8: This is my day. I get two of these a year. Damn it, I'm gonna take advantage of it. So my list is a theme for Father's Day, and we often see these lists in sports where you have like a father-son duo, but it's always shaded on. Where, you know, examples of where the son is way better than the father, right? Ken Griffey Jr., Barry Bonds, way better than Bobby Bonds. We always see those lists, right? We don't often see where, damn it, the father was just way better than the son. Screw the son, the father is way better. So this Mount Rushmore Plus One is a father-son duos, and both of them had to be in the pros. I'm not going to take some kid who played, you know, high school ball, college ball, and say, dunk on him because his dad's better. No, these were both pro athletes, but dad was way better. All right? So first one on the list, I'm going to kick it off here locally.
10: Oh.
8: Roger Clemens. He has Cody Clemens, I believe, played for the Tigers. I think he had another son also briefly playing Major League Baseball.
10: Didn't he play UT?
8: Yeah. Both kids. And Roger also played at UT. But Roger Clemens, way better than his bum sons who also played in Major League Baseball. Too aggressive, Johnny? You smirked there.
11: A little bit. They made it to the league, at least.
8: All right, it's a little too aggressive. I'll back it off. At least when it comes to our local heroes, I'll back it off.
10: Well, there's level of bums.
8: Yeah,
10: there's like professional bums. Sports bums where, yeah, you
8: yes.
10: made it, but you're the
8: like,
10: bum.
8: Like, you're still one yeah. of the top athletes in the entire world.
10: Yeah.
8: But relative to the rest of the sport, bum.
10: Bum.
8: Yeah. All right, so you know what? Here's one I do feel I can say bum about because he's not a great person. Kellen Winslow Sr., way better than Kellen Winslow Jr. Not a great guy, Kellen Winslow Jr., but
10: clearly not.
8: Pops was a Hall of Famer. Jr. was best known for saying, he tried to kill me, I tried to kill him back in the locker room after a Browns game, and flaming out from what was a spectacular career as the University of Miami Hurricane, but not a great career in the NFL.
10: No, or socially. Isn't he in prison for...
8: I don't want to guess because that sounds... That feels too harsh, but I wouldn't be surprised.
10: Yeah.
8: I wouldn't be surprised. He doesn't seem like a good person. This one's a little personal for me because I root for the Longhorns, but Phil Sims, greater sign that bum Chris Sims. Played like two or three seasons with the... He got drafted by the Bucks. Two or three seasons with them. I think he played for one of the... I think he played for the Broncos maybe briefly. But overall was a bum. And I'm mostly mad because of the last name, because of the nepotism, they kept pulling Major Applewhite at Texas and throwing Chris.
10: Yes. That was the same time frame. Yeah. Fair.
8: All right. Two more on this list. Bill Walton. Greater sign Luke Walton. Now, Luke Walton, he had a decent NBA career. Obviously got to be a head coach in the NBA. So he's less of a bum than these other guys we talked about. But Bill Walton's a Hall of Famer, multiple-time NBA champion. Like, Bill Walton, big, greater sign, X5 than Luke Walton.
11: And he was
8: Walton.
11: Beloved and funny.
8: And he was loved. Yeah. He was hilarious on TV. Smoked pot all the time. He was cool.
10: I know, that's right. All right.
8: So this is the first one I thought of, so I had to have it first. And it's more recent because these two people played against the Rockets in the playoffs.
10: I knew it.
8: LeBron James, greater sign, Bronny James, who we all know only got drafted because his last name's James. That's the only reason he got drafted.
10: And, yeah, should have stayed in school. Dad did a disservice.
8: He's picking up a paycheck, so yeah. I can't blame him.
10: No, I knew that was going to be number one. And the thing is like, I feel like right out the gate, we all knew that how is LeBron's son ever going to compete with his legacy? No, like, it was never
8: gonna,
10: like,
8: never gonna
10: yeah, it's not, never going to happen. No. Sorry, bro. Sorry,
8: right.
10: Guy.
8: Cam, what do you got?
10: So mine is in honor of the World Cup. So I found five random sports played in different countries that have their own World Cup.
8: Oh, interesting.
10: So
8: okay,
10: first
8: this is like a ranking of other World Cups, or what, how you framing it?
10: It's random sports that have like their championship. There's World Cup
8: it's
10: like in the name.
8: Cup?
10: It's like the World Cup of this, the World Cup of that.
8: I think I know a few of these off the top of my head, but hit me.
10: So the first one, kabaddi. It is...
8: What the hell is kabaddi? John, have you heard of this?
11: I have not.
8: All right.
10: It's played in South Asia, and it's a blend of tag, wrestling, and holding your breath. So basically, my understanding is there's two teams...
8: Is this televised anywhere?
10: Probably, because we saw locally, a bunch of those random games on like the Chive television Tom's Watchbar
8: might be showing it. Come out and join Sean and I next week.
10: So basically, my understanding is it's like 7-on-7, and it's like tag. But when you tag somebody, you're essentially wrestling them, but... When you're on
8: you catch up to him, instead of just tag him, you start like fighting him.
10: But when you're on your side of the field, you have to hold your breath. So
8: weird.
10: Exactly. So it's like you're running while holding your breath, and then once you get into like the opponent's territory,
8: you're allowed to breathe.
10: You're allowed to breathe, tag, wrestle them.
8: I just imagine a ref raising a yellow card, like he breathed.
11: Yeah. That's what I was going to ask. What's the penalty for breathing?
8: I don't know.
10: I don't know
8: what the benefit is. Not dying.
11: Yeah, exactly. Yeah.
10: So there's that kabaddi. Sepak Takraw, based in South...
8: How many of these are you going to be able to pronounce?
10: All of them.
8: Okay. All right, go ahead.
10: This is based in Southeast Asia, and it's a hybrid between soccer and volleyball. So it's got a lower net, but essentially it's 3-on-3, and the format is very much volleyball, getting the ball over the net.
8: But you have to use your feet?
10: You can only use your...
11: Feet and head?
10: No. You can only use your head or feet. You can't use any type of like your arms.
8: What about
10: anything
8: like
10: that?
8: Your chest? Did you chest
11: knee.
10: I didn't see
8: you could
10: that.
8: Chest it in soccer. Mm-hmm.
10: I didn't see that chest was allowed. Like I feel like it's one of those like where it's very much like anything lower body is what you're allowed to use.
8: Except for your head. Okay.
10: Yeah.
8: All right. What's next?
10: Chest boxing.
8: I've seen. Like, you make a move, and then you go fight around, right?
10: So, it's based in Europe, and you alternate. I think there's 11 rounds, and you alternate. So, there's 6 boxing rounds and 5 chess rounds. But one round, you're boxing an opponent, and then you have to run out, go do a minute of speed chess, then go run back into the ring and do another round of boxing.
8: And it doesn't end until either someone gets knocked out
10: or checkmate,
8: right? Yeah.
11: Wait. So are you fighting the person you're also playing
10: chess
11: again?
10: Yes. Yeah.
11: Oh.
10: Okay. I know, right?
8: Yeah. I would watch this.
10: It's a battle of physical and mental skills. Like, it's crazy. This is pretty popular, pretty well known. Muggle Quidditch.
8: Nerd.
11: That's
8: nerd.
11: Popular.
10: Yeah, man.
11: Well known.
8: Nerd.
10: One of our guys that used to work here plays in like a semi pro league in League City.
8: Next.
10: Yeah, bro. Muggle
8: Next.
10: Quidditch. And then underwater hockey.
8: I've heard of this. That's I don't know how the physics work.
11: Yeah, that doesn't make sense.
8: To strap yourself down, right? Or like with weights or something to keep you down?
10: I don't know. I think like you can have your head above water.
8: Oh, okay. I thought when you said underwater, I thought it was like...
10: Because everything is basically like done underwater. Like the goals are underwater. Like you have to keep your little sticks underwater. The puck is underwater.
8: Okay. But you come up... So you're not wearing an air tank. You're coming up for breath and then having to swim back down?
10: I think basically
11: that's
10: how
11: my understanding. This sounds way too complicated.
10: Yeah. And it's six on six. Yeah.
8: Hell of a cardio
10: burn. Dude, seriously. Good lord.
8: Good lord.
10: But I think they said that like it basically lasts like 10 minutes. Like it's a very quick like...
8: Yeah, because you're going to die. You're trying to insert that much energy. All right, Johnny, what is your Mount Rushmore plus one?
11: Yeah, for underwater hockey, the penalty for breathing in that one is death.
8: Yeah, same.
11: Suffocation, same. Man. We're running out of time, so I pivoted here a little bit. Went with one that I did a couple months ago, but it's a quick one, and I haven't gotten a chance to go back to it. This is an NFL draft themes one. Steelers draft pick Logan Jones was taken 57th overall. I don't know if y'all heard this.
8: Oh, the Heinz
11: with
8: thing?
11: The Steelers. Yeah. Got a lifetime supply of ketchup here for being drafted 57th to the Steelers.
10: Dang.
11: This is
10: Patrick Mahomes didn't get a lifetime supply, did he?
8: He
11: probably
8: that
11: did.
8: New contract.
10: Huh. Oh, yeah.
11: Yeah, and he could just ask for it. They'll give it to him.
10: Fair.
8: Although he'd have to get Hunt's though, because the Hunt family.
10: Oh yeah, yeah, yeah. There's the difference. Yep.
8: Yeah,
10: there it is.
11: The rival ketchup. Well, he. What if he doesn't like Hunt's?
8: Hey, Whataburger's got great ketchup.
11: Yes, it is. It's on my list. Mount Rushmore plus one of not full on foods, but some of them are that I would love to have a lifetime supply of, as in. Logan here. Number one, I eat this on everything. Or number five, sorry. I eat this on everything. Frank's Red Hot.
8: Really?
11: Frank's Red Hot hot sauce on everything. Breakfast, lunch, dinner, and except for dessert. I won't put it on chocolate, but don't tempt me. Number four, I went with Bluebell ice cream.
8: Oh, yeah.
11: A Texas. Sure.
8: You have a favorite flavor? Here.
11: For a long time, it was Red Velvet, but I've kind of moved away from that. They don't make it as much. I don't see it as much anymore. But I would go that or Millennium.
10: Yeah, I know what you're
8: talking about. I like Tin Roof, but it's also like
11: Tin Roof's good.
8: It's a seasonal; they don't make as much. So when it's out of season, I usually go to the banana pudding one.
11: Mm-hmm.
8: Anyway,
11: ooh,
8: they're all good.
11: Yes, they are.
10: I'm a strawberry guy. I could.
11: Oh, okay.
10: Yeah, I could eat the Bluebell strawberry ice cream for life myself.
11: Number three, this is you mentioned it, Brian. Whataburger spicy ketchup.
8: Oh, hell yeah.
11: But the one with Cholula. The one made with Cholula.
8: I don't think I've had that one. I only get their spicy ketchup, but I haven't had the one with.
11: I don't know if you can get it at the store, but I buy it at Walmart.
8: I'll have to look out for it.
11: Incredible.
10: Oh, you have piqued my interest.
11: Yeah, if I don't have Frank's Red Hot on it, that's what's on it. Number two is not like a condiment, but it's breakfast tacos. It's Texas.
8: Oh, yeah.
11: And that's one of my favorite things in the world.
8: Barbecue and breakfast tacos I could eat every day.
11: Yeah, unlimited for the rest of your life would be. And number one for me, because I, real quick, the funny thing I think for these Europeans coming to the United States is that it's been really hard for them to find a good cup of tea, which is hilarious. But I am a coffee guy through and through. So number one on my list is an unlimited lifetime supply of iced coffee.
8: Nice. All right, that'll do it for Mount Rushmore plus one. What do we have left, Johnny? Like 4 minutes here? About 4 minutes. So let's finish it up with our worst people in sports and what we love from sports this week. My worst person in sports, I'll give two nominations here. One, I don't know if you saw this story, but the NYPD momentarily stopped Knicks player Tyler Kolek.
11: Yes.
8: He was running down like the pathway there that, you know, either side of a guard, like in between the guardrails where the fans are. And because he's just like a normal looking white guy, a cop stopped him. He thought he was a fan that jumped the rail. So the cop, until a Knicks employee, like, no, he's a player. So NYPD gets a nomination for worst people in sports. And then I'll also throw in the BBC. Do you see this? Now, this has been memed by the Rockets. This has been memed by the Dynamo. Everyone's having fun with it. Well, they put up a graphic, if you didn't see. They're talking about the World Cup games in Houston. So they put up a graphic of the Houston landscape, basically, right? And in the background, for some reason, they Photoshopped mountains in.
10: Like, this isn't Denver, guys.
8: Like, honestly, I love Houston. This is not a bash. But is there a flatter city in America than Houston, Texas?
11: No. And the Dynamo did it perfectly, too. Did you see?
8: Photoshopped the Rockets did one also. Like, there's been the fun with this. But for some reason, the BBC decided, let's throw some mountains into the Houston background. So that's my other worst person in sports nomination. Cam, who's your worst person?
10: I'm going to go Cincy football. Because they knew about Sorsby.
8: Yeah, I'd also throw Texas Tech into that. They had a rough week.
10: Tech had a rough week, but I feel like Cincy had 2 years and knew about this and could have addressed it and then decided to let Tech basically take the fall for it.
8: John?
11: Yeah, so my worst person is actually the New York Knicks organization. Congrats on them for winning.
8: Oh, I saw this.
11: But on the side of the building... celebrating Dylan Jones, or they were celebrating all the players, but the Dylan Jones jersey they put up, he wears number one. For some reason, they put his name on a 33 jersey, which is retired for Patrick Ewing.
8: Apparently, that's the number he wears for the G League.
11: Yes.
8: So that was the mix-up.
11: And there was, supposedly they hired a third-party company that went online and found an unofficial roster that had that number on it. That it can't happen.
8: My question is, why even let him wear 33 for the G League?
10: Like, yeah.
8: Why? I don't know. All right, it's time to stop swimming with the anger sharks. Go ahead and doggy paddle over the Sea of Tranquility. Deep breath. Talk about what we love from sports this week. Johnny, let's only pick one of these pieces of audio for time purposes. So a Yankees sideline reporter, we'll go with that one, Johnny. A Yankees sideline reporter named Meredith Marikotovis. I don't know. I can't pronounce her name.
10: Marikovits.
8: Sure. Look, this is not her fault, but she unfortunately had an example of some of the worst timing ever for a broadcaster drink when she's giving a report about that day's starting pitcher, Ryan Weathers. Let's give it a listen.
0: Ryan Weathers looked like a man on a mission in the first inning, retiring the side pretty quickly, and for good reason. His frustration was really boiling over when I spoke to him after his last start, telling me, "I am sick and tired of putting this team in a hole."
12: Man, he might have done it again. That ball is long gone off the back wall of the bullpen.
8: Man, he's so sick and tired of putting the Yankees in a hole. He's not going to do it again. You hear the crack in the bat, and it was long gone. Like, it wasn't a cheapie. Like the announcer said, it hit the back of the bullpen wall. Oh, hilarious. Just one of the best cases of a broadcaster jinx I've ever heard. That was amazing. That was my love, what I love from sports this week. Cam, what'd you love?
10: My love is just watching all the foreigners come to Texas, and their face just light up with the enormous amount.
8: You see there's a Japanese guy that tried like a huge beef rib.
10: Oh, yeah.
8: Oh, that video is great. Oh. Guys going to Whataburger, like some of the charter buses headed out to Buc-ee's. Like those videos have been so cool.
10: Just the joy and happiness on these people's faces, like looking at the portion sizes and being like, oh my God.
8: And a lot of stuff we take for granted. Like we like Chick-fil-A, but I don't think anyone views it as special. But seeing people eat Chick-fil-A for the first time, their minds
11: blown. Because they hear about it.
8: Yeah, they hear about it.
11: It's in movies and TV shows and everything, and they just haven't got the chance to do it.
8: Like, I even see people, like, going to, like, Arby's and stuff, and their mind's blown. Like, bro, that's
10: bottom
8: of the barrel.
10: That's not real meat.
8: Cool. Yeah. You don't know what you just ate.
10: Yeah.
8: All right, John, what'd you love from sports?
11: Yeah, and mine piggybacks on that as well. ESPN reporter Oscar Galarado, he was covering the Mexican, like, fan fest. The Mexican fans picked this guy up and started crowd surfing him around the festival, and he continued to do his segment. What a champ!
8: Yeah, I saw. I think we saw the same video. But Cam, they literally like picked him up in the middle, and they were like kind of like doing the toss, like hey, hey,
10: yeah.
8: Like that kind of that toss. And he like John said, like he's still do. You can hear You can't really see him all that well, but he's you can hear him. Like, he's got the microphone. He's doing the report the entire time. Dude took it like a champ. All right, that'll do it for the bullpen this week. Thank you to Cam and to John for joining me here today. We'll be back next week, Sean and I, live at Tom's Watch Bar. So make sure you come out and check us out there. Until next weekend, have a safe week in Houston. Peace.

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9: 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Tune in for baseball later today. We are leading you up to it. 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And joining us now here on game day, ESPN MLB analyst Doug Glanville. Doug, the Braves, 20 games over 500. Phil's starting to gain a little bit of ground, but what has worked so far for Atlanta, where they have gone off to this

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3: Round of the U.S. Open. And Wyndham Clark has the lead at 6-under. He's just 2 ahead now of Sam Stevens. Rory McIlroy is 4 shots back. Scottie Scheffler struggling is 2 over. In the World Cup, one final score from today. The Netherlands pounding Sweden 5-1. The Dutch scored twice in the first 17 minutes of the match. While the United States advances to the knockout run, they win Group D after their 2-0 victory over Australia yesterday. ESPN soccer analyst Casey Keller.
4: I think the ceiling is high. I mean, it's just that they've yet to really play against somebody that's going to push them. Turkey, obviously losing that opening match against Australia, which they dominated and just kind of made a few mistakes and got punished for it. They're going to be a much bigger test in that third match. Then we're going to have probably be able to answer that question a little bit better. But, yeah, I see no reason why we can't go deep in this tournament.
3: United States will play a round of 32 match on July 1st in Santa Clara against a third-place group finisher. It's game one of the College Baseball World Series Championship in Omaha, and North Carolina leads Oklahoma 3-2 in the second. Tar Heels seeking their first ever College Baseball World Series title. In the majors, we've got one final score. The Tigers knock off the White Sox 4-1. Troy Milton just gives up one run on one hit for the win over six innings. He's now 4-0. The Reds lead the Yankees 6-1 in the eighth in New York.
5: Hey, it's Michelle Smallman, and coming up Monday, everyone is telling us that the 2026 NBA draft is filled with generational talent, but is there a clear-cut number one choice? 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
1: One shot for the championship. He got it! 4-point lead, 7.5 to go. De'Aaron Fox across midcourt with five. Left wing handoff to Wembanyama with two. Takes a three that he misses too strong. It's happening, Knicks fans. It's happening. It's been 53 years. But for this moment, it was well worth the wait. A playoff run that'll go down in history. And a team that will live forever. Next stop, the Canyon of Heroes. The New York Knicks are NBA champions.
2: There is nothing like the love letter that an organization has an opportunity to write to its fans and to its cities, quite like winning a championship. Enjoy it, Knicks fan. Enjoy it, Knicks Nation. Signed, sealed, and delivered, your 2026 New York Knicks.
1: This league has seen some impressive playoff runs over the years, but we've never seen anything like the 2026 New York Knicks. They will be forever remembered as the team that proved no lead is too big

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5: I'm Ed Mankin. The third round of the U.S. Open is winding down in Long Island. Wyndham Clark had a four-stroke lead at the start of the day. He now has a five-stroke lead atop the leaderboard at 6-under as he continues play on the 13th hole. Scottie Scheffler, Tom Kim, and Sam Stevens are five back of the lead. Scheffler is already in the club.